0: Ah, a sad tale there of lost love from Paul Brady, the Lake of Pontchartrain. Hold On from Alabama Shakes and Steely Dan, Reeling in the Years. It's now, what is it? It's 12, coming up to 13 minutes past 10 here on Edge FM. This is the Hump Day Show on Bega's Community Radio, 93.7 Edge FM. I'm Frank, and just we've got James coming up at 10:30 with some hits and misses, or hits and memories. And in the meantime, I'll entertain you with some music from Eric Burdon, Eric Clapton with Jeff Beck, and Grant Lee Buffalo Band.
1: Y'all recall Big Red spent most of his life out on the road searching for that enigmatic devil slide. But he could never forget what Muddy said. Class is the best.

slipped his ring finger into its neck and broke off the remains. Then he looked at me with a gleam in his eye. Said, "Eric, look out. Here comes the devil's slide."

0: Well, James, that was a band called Grant Lee Buffalo with Jupiter and Teardrops. And when I try to find out what Grant Lee Buffalo means, well, Grant Lee Phillips was the band's founder.
1: Mm-hmm.
0: And the Buffalo, I think he just chucked it in because it sounded good.
1: Could have been.
0: Yes, so there are some obscure names in the music world.
1: Oh, there certainly are, aren't they?
0: Yep. We had Moon River, a great version from Eric Clapton and Jeff Beck, and Eric Burdon, Devil Slide, ominous sounding. We're going to have a few words now from a couple of our very loyal sponsors who we appreciated throughout last week and our Radiothon and all their support. Before we introduce James with his hits and memories, are you ready, James, for 10:30? We're coming up to it fast now.
1: Certainly am. All ready to go.
0: Right. As long as you're ready,

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3: I have. This is even to do with electricity by the looks of things, AC and DC. Speaking of which, a song with it from them called It's a Long Way to the Top. Joe Cocker with a song called The Letter. Belinda Carlisle with Leave the Light On for Me.

0: Explanation, James. What happened there? Well, we've got a lot of disappointed Akadaka fans out there.
1: Well, I'm included. I have to say, I'm very, very disappointed.
0: You didn't want It's a Long Way to the Top if you want a sausage roll.
1: Nah, preferably the original, I think.
0: Okay, we'll come up with that next time. We'll make amends
1: sure we will.
0: To all you Akadaka fans next Wednesday. In the meantime, we've got Bonnie Tyler coming up, Flying Lizards, and Patrick Swayze. I wasn't aware, James, that he was a singer, a vocalist.
1: I wasn't either until I actually saw that video clip. He had a good voice.
0: Does quite a good job. All right, we'll begin with Bonnie Tyler.

0: Blake wrote Patrick Swayze there with a song called She's Like the Wind. Coming up, we have Don Johnson with a song called Heartbeat, Van Halen from the classic in 1984 called Jump, and also the Pointer Sisters with a song called Jump, but for Your Love.
1: Right, now, before we get on to those, I've got the gig guide here to read out, James, and I'll be beginning with tomorrow night, actually, Thursday the 21st of May. There will be a guitar session sing-along at the Tatra Hotel from 5:30 to 7:30. On Friday, Two Fires. There will be the Chisel and Barnes show at Club Sapphire, Two Fires. Yeah, obviously, Chisel and Barnes songs. It begins at 7:30 and it is a ticketed event, so you will need to pre-book, obviously. Driving Sideways are on, James.
0: I knew they'd be back.
1: They'll be at the Soldiers Club in Batemans Bay on Friday at 7:30 p.m. Now we get to the important business over the weekend. And all of these, or the large majority of these venues, will have a good meal, a great atmosphere, and most importantly, live entertainment. I've got about a dozen here for you to choose from on Saturday night. Heath Cullen and Kevin Welsh will be at the Headland Theatre, Tatra, 7:30 p.m. Davey Hilda Band will be at the River Rock Cafe, Bermagui, 8 to 11 p.m. Val Moogs, Smoky Saturdays at Smoky Dan's, 12 to 3 p.m. He needs his chimney cleaned out. Smoky Dan's. And Kevin Welsh will be at the Headland Theatre, Tatra, 7:30 p.m. Davey Hilda Band will be at the River Rock Cafe, Bermagui, 8 to 11 p.m. Val Moogs, Smoky Saturdays at Smoky Dan's,

the Breakwall Brewing Company, 4 p.m. Loose Change at the Camel Rock Brewery, 1 to 4 p.m. Ruddy Reason will be at Club Sapphire at Main Bar, 7:30 p.m. Lindsay McDougall will be at JJ's at the Marina, Batemans Bay, from 6 p.m. EMAD, that's capital E, capital M, capital A, capital D, will be at the Tilbert Valley Winery and Ale House from 11 a.m. this Saturday. Alan Watts Blues Band will be at the Marimbula RSL Club from 8 p.m. And especially for James, Driving Sideways will be returning to the Soldiers Club, Batemans Bay, 7:30 p.m. on Saturday. Moving on to Sunday's entertainment, the Saltwater Sound System Trio will be at the Tathra Hotel, 3 to 6 p.m. From First Light, Bermagui Beach Hotel, 3 to 6 p.m. Loose Change will be at the Seahorse Inn down in Boydtown, 12 to 3 p.m. Cam Harding, Club Naruma, 3 p.m. Todd Cook will be at the Tilbert Valley Winery and Ale House, 11 a.m. Whiskey and Whiskers will be there together at the Cabago Hotel from 5 p.m. And Ben Pritchard, Longstocking Brewery, 1 p.m. Plenty of great entertainment if you want to get out with friends, relatives, or maybe some work colleagues for a great night out with live entertainment. Now, by now, with all my ramblings, you've probably forgotten what James announced is coming up. We've got Dan Johnson, Van Halen, and the Pointer Sisters all queued up and ready to go.

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3: And James.
2: 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It's coming up to 11 minutes past 11. 1111, James. And more music, please, James. What have you got?
3: We have, yes, with a song called Owner of a Lonely Heart, The Romantics with a song called Reflex. No, that's Duran Duran, actually. The Romantics after that with a song called Talking in Your Sleep.

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2: Coming up, we have Tommy Two Tone with a song called Jenny, 8675309, which apparently is quite a popular number. Tommy Two Tone, I've just got that. Caribbean Queen by Billy Ocean, and Boy Meets Girl with a song called Waiting for a Star to Fall.

0: Yes, aren't we all waiting for a start of fall? Well, James, that's just about it for our show today.
1: Been a good show again too.
0: Before we go, though, I have got a long, long list of people and groups who supported our radiothon, and I must give thanks to them. And I'll begin with these amazing locals who donated prizes, beginning with the main prizes, which came from Peter Hannon Photography, Barbecues Galore, Four Winds Concerts, photographer David Rogers, Dave Rogers, Rain Chair Ceramics, get your tongue around it, Frank, at Tanja. And to our sponsors many of our sponsors donated some really great prizes. During the Radiothon broadcast, there were Better Electrical, Parts for Bega, Tathra Tires, and Greg down there at Sugar Sounds Vinyl. Greg's one of my favourites. And so many supporters in our community, which included Candelo Books, Bega Group, which is probably better known to our listeners as Bega Cheese, Albatross Arc Antiques down there in Carp Street, Printmaker Karen Florence. It's a long list, James.
1: Certainly is.
0: Author Jennifer Severn. Three singers, Jennifer Severn. No, Jennifer Severn was the author, of course. We've got three singers, Corinne Gibbons, Matty Prio, our very own Matt, singer Chrissy Ubrine Carpenter, the baker Weekly from Weekly Lane, Honor Bread Bakery, Red Cafe, the Pocket Coffee, EC Espresso, Cafe Evolve, Toast Pambula Cafe, and the Fungi Festival. Also, we need to support some sponsors who have come on board to help sponsor our gig guide. That's Tathra Hotel, the Seahorse Inn down in Boydtown, Graham Scobie Entertainment, Marimbula RSL, Robin Martin Music, and Jamie Forbes. Now, added to those formal sponsors and people who provided goods, I would like to thank our general listeners, supporters and members who all got forward and contributed to what we had in a great week. We're just about to sign off now, James.
1: We certainly are.
0: You've got a couple of songs for us to finish up with. We need to remind you that we'll be back at the same time next week to help you over the hump day. And we will be here from 9 a.m. till 12 noon. 3 hours of great music next Wednesday. Coming up to finish our show off, we have Boys of Summer from Don Henley and A Bright Little Button in Shannon with Let the Music Play. Goodbye, and thanks for listening from Frank
1: and from James.

I think really it's about you. How do you feel? 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This is your journey. 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I'm not the powers to be. I have to live with that. Let them feel the way they want to feel. But, you know, gradually you can show them the way that where people can live in harmony and come together. And you can do that through your music.

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1: Hello and welcome to Real World Gardener. I'm Marianne. Thank you for joining me. Great to have your company. What's on the show today? Well, I'm talking with Steve Falcioni about making moss poles. Then we're growing perpetual spinach in Vegetable Heroes. Then garden jobs for the weekend with Steve McLean.
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1: You probably have heard about vertical gardens and wondered if that's something that you could get into, particularly for all those trailing or climbing plants that often are classified as indoor plants. Well, there's hanging baskets of all types, but there's also another way to accommodate these tropical climbing plants. Let's find out the answers. It's time for the Real World Gardener Plant Doctor segment, and on the line I've got Steve Falcioni, who's from Eco Organic Garden. Welcome to the show, Steve.
2: Hey, Marianne. Thanks for having me back.
1: I'm really glad to have you back. It's been a while, and today I just happened to see that on your Instagram you had a post of some amazing-looking moss poles, so I thought it would be good to talk about how to do them. Because I'm sure people would love to know how to grow things up moss poles. Very convenient way of growing climbing things like Hoyas, for example.
2: Yeah. All right. So you don't need much. Like, there's only a few sort of basic items that you need. But one is some kind of wire mesh. So that's going to form the structure of the pole. So for listeners who may never have seen them, they're basically cylinders, like tall, thin cylinders. And I use the wire mesh to form the outer sort of shape or the outer cage and then fill it with sphagnum moss. So that's the sort of, I guess, the big picture.
1: How tall are they?
2: So the wire that I use, it's 90 centimetres in length or in height. And so by default then, my poles are about 90 centimetres high.
1: What sort of wire did you choose? Because you obviously picked a wire that was easily bent into shape.
2: Yeah. Look, I've seen people who do like plastic wire or different kind of materials, but the one that I had seen recommended was a wire mesh

0: which is then coated in plastic. So it gives you the strength of the wire itself, and then the plastic coating means it won't rust, which is important. And then as an idea, that the mesh, the spacing of the grid in the mesh, it's about a 1 centimeter distance between like each little square. Does that make sense?
1: Yeah, it certainly does. I was just about to ask, what about the gauge? Do you happen to know?
0: The gauge, gosh, we're getting very serious now. I don't think it tells you. What, oh, here we go. I'm just looking. It's 1 millimeter.
1: Ah, right.
0: So it's quite fine, but because it's a mesh rather than just plain wire on its own, it gets strength from the crisscrossing, like the squares that it makes. So it's quite sturdy.
1: Okay, you're right. It does sound quite fine, but it's also, if it's plastic coated, it's quite. Now, how did you know how to make the cylinder the right size for the pot? Did the plant decide it for you, or?
0: No. I mean, ultimately, I don't think the plant is going to be too precious about making sure you get it exactly right. But what I did was I found a guy online who had like a YouTube tutorial, and I just copied what he was doing, because he had been trialing it over a couple of years and found that the size that he had landed on was sort of a size that worked for him. And I figured, well, no point reinventing the wheel. I'm just going to copy what he's already done. So there you go. My secret's out. I'm a copycat.
1: Never mind. That's fine. But you've done it, and you've done it in 2 lots. I think you've got about 12 now.
0: Yeah. But I will give credit to the guy whose YouTube I watched. It's Sydney Plant Guy. A young guy who's got loads of really cool plants growing on the poles, so worth checking out for the listeners. But with these poles, I cut them in lengths that are about 20 centimetres long, the mesh, and so when I then curve it around and turn it into the cylinder is about 6 centimetres in diameter.
1: All right, that's useful, yes. And then how did you secure the cylinder? What, with cable ties or?
0: Yeah, so basically I'll get my, we might as well say how we did construct the whole thing.
1: Yes.
0: So I'll cut those 20 centimetre sort of strips of mesh, and then I will curl them a little bit so that I'm starting to sort of bend and shape them into a cylinder. Like at this stage they're sort of like a half cylinder, if you like. So then you can put the moss in it like it's a bed. Am I still making sense?
1: Yeah, absolutely. Yep. No,
0: okay, cool. Because I know what I did, but then I'm not sure that I'm describing it clearly. The moss itself I bought as a compressed pack or bale. It's not Australian sphagnum moss, because we don't have enough sphagnum that grows that can be harvested sustainably here. But this is New Zealand sphagnum moss, which supposedly is harvested sustainably. So, I mean, I've not been there and checked it out or whatever myself, but they're the claims that the manufacturer makes. So hopefully that's true. Anyway, I prise apart the sphagnum. I put it in a bucket of water so that it soaks up the water. It's pretty quick at doing that. And then I just give it a squeeze so that the moss then is not dripping wet, but it's still obviously moist. And then I'll lay it in that preformed bed of the mesh that I mentioned before. And once that's full, I'll then close the mesh over to make the cylinder shape. And I use table ties to along the length of the cylinder to tie it together. But you could also use wire if you wanted to.
1: Yeah, cable ties are nice and quick and easy, though, I think.
0: Yeah, it was easy. Yes, definitely. And the one little trick is I leave one end of the tube empty of moss, so about 10 centimetres worth is just hollow, and that's going to become the bottom of the pole. So there's the pole. You can leave it to dry if you wanted, or you could use it straight away. And the trick then is you want to plant it into a pot and let the plant be at the base and grow up the moss pole.
1: Right. So, yeah, that's the tricky part, is it, do you think?
0: I kind of thought it was going to be tricky, but then I was surprised it wasn't really. So because of the plants that I was using to grow up the pole, they're all aroids, or, you know, plants in the aroid family, and they like quite good drainage. So I was using an aroid mix as a potting mix, which essentially is really chunky stuff that drains super fast. So it wasn't like normal potting mix. And I use that mix to plug that empty part of the pole that I mentioned, you know, that 10 centimeters yep. gap. I fill that with the mix, and then I place that into an empty pot, and I put extra mix around the gap to fill the pot. So that kind of locks the pole into the pot itself.
1: Right. Okay.
0: It's quite firm. It holds it in nice and tightly. And then you can plant your plant in amongst the aroid mix at the base. And depending on how long the plant is, you might need some string to then tie the runner or the stem up against the pole. Or it might only be a short young plant that hasn't started to climb yet. So it's just sitting at the base.
1: And next week we'll continue with what plants go well in the moss pole project. Thank you so much for sharing your project of building a moss pole, Steve.
0: My pleasure.
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1: It's time for Garden Jobs for the Weekend with Steve McLean.
3: Yeah, and there are plenty of garden jobs coming up for the weekend. We've got the final stretch of autumn upon us, so final preparations for winter crops will set them up for the upcoming season. Extend the joy of Mother's Day by planting chrysanthemums in the garden. There are so many colours and forms, plus they're a long-flowering plant that's easy to grow and maintain. Once established, chrysanthemum benefit from a regular feed with rose food and any other fertilizer type that's for fruiting and flower. Now is the time to give your lawns a feed before they enter winter dormancy. So feed your lawns now for lush winter grass, and don't forget to plant your bulbs and bring a splash of color in the cooler months. It wouldn't be garden jobs without a citrus must do. Keep an eye on your citrus, particularly lemons, for citrus gall wasp galls, as they're beginning to swell up now. You've got a window of opportunity over winter to cut off affected branches while the larvae are developing inside the stems. But don't bother using the potato peeler method. This is too hit and miss. And remember, in spring, you could try clay spray to help prevent egg laying in the branches.
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0: It's time for Vegetable Heroes, and today I'm sowing not just spinach, but perpetual spinach, or Beta vulgaris. Did you know that spinach and silver beet seed were sent out from England in 1787 with the first fleet, but in the new colony they found spinach difficult to grow. However, they found growing silver beet much easier, which is why silver beet is sometimes called spinach in Australia. But true spinach has actually smaller leaves and much sweeter, milder flavour. I was asked recently about why perpetual spinach seeds look more like beetroot seeds, and you might be wondering the same thing at home. Are you comparing the seeds that came out of the packet with the seeds you have saved from a previous crop? The reason I ask is that both spinach and beetroot seeds in seed packets are not just one seed but a clump of seeds. Saying that perpetual leaf spinach is the same as beetroot seed is correct because they're very similar. Here's the thing. Beetroot and chard or spinach are multi-germ seeds, meaning that they are actually a cluster of three or four seeds in a corky shell. Perpetual spinach is not spinach at all, but actually a type of chard with short stems and large leaf blades. So each perpetual spinach seed is actually a dried cluster containing multiple individual seeds. So then the question came, why is it called spinach? It's called that simply because it looks like and tastes similar to real spinach. So the name has become the norm since white settlement. And the scientific name? Well, Beta vulgaris is a catch-all. And the common name is, of course, silver beet perpetual spinach. You might be surprised to learn that another name for chard is, in fact, perpetual spinach. So what's the difference between perpetual spinach and chard? Well, here it is. Perpetual spinach has smoother leaves than silver beet. And it's got narrower greenish stems. It's tender with a taste more like English spinach, but it's hardy and drought resistant. It's a beginner-friendly plant, which is a cut-and-come-again crop that just keeps on giving. It's the perfect plant for small but busy gardens. Now, when do you sow it? Well, in all but the coldest districts, you can grow perpetual spinach for most of the year. The bonus is that perpetual spinach will continue on through to summer and autumn and possibly even into the following year. And germination of these seeds can take anything between 1 and 2 weeks. If you've started them off in punnets or trays, you can plant them out about 7 centimetres apart. And for once, a vegetable that grows well in partial to full sun, but not waterlogged soil. Use a mulch of straw or grass clippings, and that will help keep the moisture and warmth in the soil. Of course, you could add plenty of compost and the usual organic matter to so that your spinach will grow well. Having a worm farm or compost bin really does help your veggie garden no end. Now, spinach, like all leafy vegetables, is what's called a heavy feeder, so it needs lots of nitrogen to grow well. If you haven't already applied blood and bone or cow manures to the soil a month or two ago, your soil will run out of nutrients. And during the cooler months of winter, organic matter doesn't break down that much, and to get that needed nitrogen, you need to apply liquid fertilizers such as compost tea or fish emulsion, and that will be the best way to go. Another thing to remember is that spinach grows on shallow roots, so don't dig vigorously around it. If you do get weeds because you didn't mulch, carefully hand remove them. In about 8 to 10 weeks, your spinach plant has put on enough big leaves so you can pick them one by one like you might lettuce, and the leaves will keep regrowing for quite a while. Otherwise, you can pick the whole plant and make something like spinach pie. Now, here's a tip. When you want to store spinach in the fridge, remember it's highly ethylene sensitive. To stop leaf yellowing, don't refrigerate it with apples or tomatoes. And unlike true spinach, spinach or perpetual spinach won't bolt when exposed to full summer sun, but don't let plants flower as this will shorten the cropping season. Don't worry if you don't have a veggie plot or it's full up with other things like onions, broccoli, cabbages and the like, because perpetual spinach is a great veggie for container growing on a sunny ledge. You just thin and pick as when required. So why should you go perpetual spinach? Well, it's best eaten fresh because it loses nutritional properties every day. Putting it in the fridge slows the deterioration, but half of the major nutrients are lost by the eighth day after harvest. Why is it good for you? The amount of iron in spinach comes way down the list after vitamins A and C, thiamine, potassium and folic acid. Dark green leafy vegetables like spinach contain carotenoids. And that was your Vegetable Hero segment for today.
1: Real World Gardener, investigating new ways to garden with Marianne Cannon.
0: Right, it's time for Garden Jobs for the Weekend, the longer chat. On the line I've got Steve McClune, a biology educator. How are you today, Steve?
2: Yeah, hi Marianne. I'm really good, thank you. How are you?
0: I'm good also. And today we start off with the listener question, which is, it's Mona. Not sure where she's from, but she's got root knot nematodes. Oh, actually, she's South Queensland. She says, hi, does anyone have the exact amount needed to make a soil drench for nematodes? I know it has both milk and molasses in it. Apparently it appeared in a gardening show not that long ago. So there you go.
2: So root knot nematodes brought into garden soil mainly through contaminated soil, plants, tools and water. And the most effective control is an integrated approach. So don't just think in terms of the soil drench. An integrated approach is really important. Things like combining crop rotation, soil improvement, solarization, resistant varieties, and, of course, removal of the infected plants.
0: Steve mentioned they come into your garden through contaminated soil or compost or by infected seedlings or plant material that you may have brought in. And they thrive in warm, moist, sandy soils which allow rapid movement and reproduction.
2: The really good soil and gardening hygiene is really important when it comes to these because the juveniles actually enter the roots and form galls. And something to watch for is that if you know you have root knot nematodes in one garden bed, be aware that tools, boots and garden equipments, those pieces of equipment can transfer the nematodes between beds.
0: Water can also move eggs and juveniles through the soil profile.
2: I think you need to be aware that you cannot fully eliminate them. The best ways to control root knot nematodes is to suppress populations to harmless levels. The most effective strategies combine cultural, biological and physical methods.
0: Firstly, you've got to improve soil health by adding compost, aged manure and organic matter to boost beneficial microbes that naturally suppress nematodes.
2: Organic amendments also improve soil structure, making movement harder for nematodes. So just like all good gardening, it comes back to the soil. So make sure you rotate crops and use non-host or resistant plants. Another way of dealing with these, or managing, I should say, is to plant mustard or other biofumigant cover crops. Then dig them in before flowering to release natural nematode suppressing compound.
0: Now, here's a good one. Soil solarization, but only in summer, is useful.
2: Yeah, and with that soil solarisation, the temperatures can reach 60 degrees Celsius in the top 15 centimetres, killing many of the nematodes and pathogens. Prevent this next by avoiding spreading contaminated soil.
0: Now, the milk and molasses.
2: Yeah, a common recipe involves mixing 1 litre of milk and a half a cup of blackstrap molasses into 8 litres of warm water, and then apply weekly to the affected soil.
0: Well, I hope that this listener who wrote in with that question has some success. And funnily enough, the hort term I chose today was soil solarisation. So if you've got a large patch of weeds in a flat area, you're in luck because there's a chemical-free solution that actually works. The method is called solarisation.
2: It's a great solution if you have difficult weeds like nutgrass and onion grass taking over your garden. And soil solarisation is a non-chemical technique used to disinfect soil by trapping solar energy under a transparent plastic cover, which raises the soil temperature.
0: Actually, I've also read that you can use black plastic, but then there's some that said, no, that's not the right way to do it. Which one do you think is the best, black or clear?
2: I think you could have a go either way.
0: And the other thing to keep in mind is that solarization is most effective in areas that are exposed to the sun for all or most of the day. You can try solarization in a partly sunny area, but would need to allow more time for the process to work.
2: Yeah, so start by removing as many existing weeds, rocks, and other matter as possible from your chosen location. The solarisation process works best on cleared soil, but if you have left weeds there, factor that into the time you leave the plastic in place. You may have to leave it there a little bit longer.
0: Then water the soil deeply to make sure it's moist, as moisture enhances effectiveness of the solarisation process. So you've got to cover it with either clear or black plastic sheet. Should be buried at the edges to trap heat effectively. So, and you leave the cover in place for 4 to 6 weeks during the hottest part of summer. So no point in doing that in winter then.
2: No. The trapped solar energy actually heats the soil to temperatures between 35 degrees Celsius to 60 degrees Celsius, which is lethal to many soil pathogens and pests. So after the solarization period, remove the plastic cover. The soil will have undergone significant physical, chemical, and biological changes, actually promoting beneficial microbial communities while reducing harmful organisms.
0: Well, that's fantastic. Let's do the plant profile, which is gardenia species. And I believe you have a gardenia hedge in your garden.
2: Yeah, we have a beautiful gardenia, which is just outside our bedroom, and beautiful fragrance that we get from that hedge when it's in flower. It can actually be a little bit overpowering, but nonetheless, it's beautiful. Gardenias are evergreen shrubs, which is something to be aware of. So you get that lovely, glossy, deep green foliage all year round. Then come late spring and into summer, they burst into these stunning white or creamy flowers that are almost waxy in appearance.
0: They do have a reputation of being divas, though. And to be honest, they can be a little particular. But once you understand what they want, they're absolutely worth the effort.
2: First up, sunlight. Gardenias love a spot with morning sun and afternoon shade, especially across much of Australia where the afternoon sun can be pretty fierce. And too much harsh sun and those beautiful leaves will go yellow on you.
0: Speaking of yellow leaves, soil is everything with gardenias because they need acidic soil, ideally with a pH between 5 and 6.5. If your leaves are yellowing and the veins are staying green, it's a classic sign of iron deficiency, which usually means your soil pH is too high. So you've got to grab yourself a camellia and gardenia fertiliser from your local nursery, and that should sort things out nicely.
2: And look, the next point is watering. And gardenias like to be kept consistently moist, but they absolutely hate sitting in waterlogged soil. So good drainage is a must. A nice layer of mulch around the base will help keep the moisture in and the roots cool. But something that just comes to mind, Marianne, is that gardenias can also be quite susceptible if watered too much to a black sooty mold. So just take care not to overwater, and certainly better to water in the morning than in the evening.
0: That's a good tip. And one more tip, if you have them in pots, don't move them around too much. Gardenias can drop their buds if they get stressed by a sudden change in environment. So find them a good spot and let them settle in.
2: So in terms of varieties, Gardenia jasminoides is the classic one you'll see most often. But there are some wonderful compact varieties like radicans, great for pots or garden borders, and Florida, which is a popular choice for hedging.
0: So if you've been thinking about adding a gardenia to your garden, I say go for it. A little bit of love in the right conditions and you'll be rewarded with flowers and fragrance that will make your garden a joy to be in. I'm sure you're loving your gardenia hedge under your bedroom window, Steve.
2: It's beautiful having it there.
0: Wonderful. Well, it's been great chatting with you, Steve. Look forward to the chat next week.
2: Thanks so much, Marianne. Looking forward to it.
1: This program is produced at 2RRR and heard nationally on the Community Radio Network.
0: Thank you for listening. I hope we've inspired you to start a moss pole project or grow perpetual spinach in the veggie garden. Tune in next week, because next week I'll be talking with Steve Falcioni in part two of Creating Moss Poles. You can hear the whole show again on Mixcloud. Just look for 2RRR programs or follow Real World Gardener on Facebook for the link. If you have a question on wildlife, plants or garden design, we at the team would love to hear from you, either via email realworldgardener@gmail.com, or you can write in to 2RRR, PO Box 644, Gladesville, New South Wales 1675. Until next week, I'll leave you with a track by Sandy Shaw. Those were the days. But from me, have a great gardening week. Bye for now.

0: Hello, yes, welcome to another week of Lost in Science. We have you for 30 minutes now. We're so happy that you're with us. You're holding our hand. We're taking those steps together to explore what glorious things science has to share with us this week. My name's Lyndon and I'm joined in the studio by Chris. Hey, Chris, how are you going?
1: I am fantastic. Thank you, Lyndon. Very excited to be here and to be talking about some curious science, shall we say?
0: Some curious science? What have you got that's so curious?
1: Well, I've got something that I don't know if you knew that this was a thing. It's scientists of various disciplines attempting to solve a puzzle about the spiky things in biology. So things like teeth of animals, and primarily got some couple of papers looking at stingers, various kinds of stingers of animals and plants and other species, and how they, you know, think of these as the sharp, pointy things of nature. Mm-hmm. Turns out that they're not perfectly sharp, as you could imagine. They've kind of got a rounded tip, all these things, like from teeth to bee stingers and this kind of stuff. And there's been several people trying to figure out what is this shape. Is it this shared shape across different species? What is the reason for this shape? It's a problem that's apparently been puzzling various scientists. As usual, the physicists come in and ruin it for everybody. But look,
0: we don't know anything. We don't understand. We need to go back to the beginning of the Big Bang.
1: A story where the physicists come in and do some strange things. I will go into that and tell you what you may need to know about all this stuff and what it has to do with pencils as well in particular.
0: I'm sure it's got lots to do with pencils. They're a spiky thing. Great.
1: Yes. Now, Lyndon, do you have any thoughts on creatures biting us with their spiky protuberances?
0: With their spiky protuberances? Yeah, I've got a few thoughts. Most of those thoughts are negatives, but I do hold a special place in my scientific heart for a couple of critters that bite us, and that's sort of what I wanted to talk about today. An often overlooked support member of team science, right? This critter that I'm talking about, they're a carer, they're a muse, they're a fortune teller, they're doctors. Of course, Chris, you know what I'm talking about. I'm talking about leeches. I'm talking about the leech.
1: That's not where my mind was going at all.
0: Oh, my God. But did you know that leeches, we're talking about spiky things, leeches get their long spiky bodies stuck into a couple of other different science fields as well. And so today I wanted to just give a bit of a leechical of three different areas in which leeches have been used for scientific research, different scientific fields, I suppose. So I want to look at the medical side of things, both the historical and the more recent, because leeches are still used today, as well as a couple of other disciplines. So that's my teaser. If you're squeamish, it's okay. There's not going to be that much blood.
1: Well, I look forward to a story that, look, let's say it'll suck, but not in the bad way necessarily. Let's say that. On with the show. Okay, yes, you're listening to Lost in Science, and I am talking, as I said, about things like teeth and stingers and those sort of things, and how there is kind of a uniform kind of shape across nature that is observed. Now,
0: They are pointy.
1: Yeah, they're pointy. But the question is, are there different kinds of pointy? Because when mathematically, this is one thing, we're getting into the maths of it, really. Oh, I should have said it's going to be mathematics involved. But
0: Don't turn off. It's going to be interesting. I'm joking. Maths is always interesting.
1: Yeah, you look convinced. We are talking about the pointy things. And you're right, they are pointy. And for a long time now, it seems scientists have been trying to figure out why things are the shape they are. And yes, they're pointy because they penetrate things, I guess, and they spike into them and this sort of stuff. So, but look, there has been a bit of work done. There's quite a bit of work on teeth, as you can probably imagine. There was an interesting paper that was published in 2021 by some Melbourne researchers, primarily biologists, who examined this question. They looked at the teeth, tooth shapes of various carnivorous creatures or biting creatures, from your T-Rex down to amphibians, like their caecilids, they're kind of like little legless amphibians, through to things like, woolly mammoths and walruses with their big kind of fangs and this kind of stuff, and looking to see the kind of the shape of these, of their teeth. And they found that generally, yes, the pointy teeth are cone-shaped, as you'd imagine, but they do have a rounded tip, and the rounded tip does seem to have a fairly consistent shape to it. And what people have often found, researchers found with this kind of work, is that the tip of these teeth is often a parabola type shape. So do you know what a parabola is?
0: I would say parabola.
1: Well,
0: no, I wouldn't.
1: Maybe you're right.
0: Yeah, parabola is the sort of like a normal distribution curve in many ways, right? It has a slope on either side and a
1: has the bendy bit. Yeah, right at the top.
0: It has the bendy bit. Yeah.
1: Yeah, you would have seen parabolas. I mean, obviously anyone would see a parabola, like it's a shape that a projectile makes. Like you throw a ball, it goes a parabolic shape. If you spray a hose in the air, the water will make a parabolic shape. That kind of thing. But you'd have seen them in maths at school if you did quadratic equations. And they're usually something with, an equation with x squared, something to the power of 2 gives you a parabolic shape.
0: Are we talking about adult teeth that have been chomping and chewing away, or that have been used in defense, as if we're talking about the walrus? You know, some pointy things that have undergone wear and tear, and so that kind of wearing down of the point may have led to that parabolic shape? Or are we talking about brand new teeth that have never been used for their chewing purposes?
1: That is an excellent question, and one that I will get to.
0: Oh, okay.
1: Because that is actually a fairly important point in this whole story that we're about to embark on. But let's dig a bit more into exactly kind of how this shape works, though, before we get to that bit of it. Because, like I said, this is found across a lot of different species. And so different scientists have been studying it. There was a paper published in 2024 by some engineers who are trying to explore the mechanical kind of properties of this sort of shape. And they focused on stingers rather than teeth, because stingers are nice, long, pointy things that are kind of straight, whereas teeth kind of are often bendy and have more of a serrated edge to do other kind of biting things. So they looked at stingers.
0: You mean like a stinger as in like the tentacles of a jellyfish or a blue bottle, or no, smaller
1: like,
0: than that?
1: I mean like a bee stinger.
0: Oh, like a bee stinger. Okay.
1: Yeah. But they use this collected name for different kinds of things that are these long pointy things. There could be like a thorn. So they looked at cactuses as well. They looked at porcupine quills. There's a single-celled organism called a radiolarian, which has kind of like spiky bits of it of microscopic size. And they even looked at narwhals, you know, the whales with the big spike on the front. So anything that kind of a spiky, thorny, stingy sort of thing, they collectively called stingers. And again, they examined these, they under microscopes, or obviously not with the narwhal, they looked at the shape, the tips of these things, and they mapped them out, and they again found this same kind of parabolic shape, this some equation to the power of 2 that is describing this shape. And so then they tried to look at what is the how does this fit in terms of the mechanics of it. And so they did some studies, they did some modeling, they also made some artificial stingers out of a material that is kind of similar to similar mechanical properties to what you might get in nature. And they tried to poke into a soft substance, as stingers often would do, to see how it
0: works. What did you do in the lab today, babe? Oh, poked some squishy stuff with the stick that I made.
1: Well, see, what they realize fairly quickly is that, this is where I guess we can come back to our pencils, really, is that if you think about a pencil, when you sharpen it really sharp, what happens when you try and use it?
0: Well, it gets blunt, doesn't it?
1: But if you sharpen it too sharp...
0: Oh, it breaks.
1: It breaks, yeah. Pencils are slightly different. I mean, they're made out of graphite, obviously. But, you know, if you use like a wooden skewer that's particularly sharp and you try and poke it in something and it doesn't quite do it, it'll bend at the end and buckle. And it can be very frustrating if you're trying to poke something buckles. And so they did a bit of modelling and they found that, yeah, if you have something that is too sharp, too sort of cone-shaped, then it's going to buckle before it can penetrate the thing that it's going to break into. If it's too blunt, then it will have a lot of trouble penetrating this soft substance and will probably still buckle. You have to put a lot of force on it to make it get through. And that will also not be sufficient. And they found that there was kind of, in the equations, there was kind of a range where it was possible to have something that would be able to penetrate skin or something like that, but still, so be sharp enough to do that before it would buckle under the pressure being put in. And they found that this parabolic shape is kind of right in the sweet spot of this. In particular, it has kind of it's just outside the range where it would buckle. So it has the least amount of force required to poke it through the skin, if you want to look at it that way, without it buckling. And so it's kind of an ideal shape. So they hit on the idea that basically this is convergent evolution, that this is happening across nature because everything has evolved this kind of ideal mathematical equation for how it's going to work.
0: I feel like there's a but coming.
1: You feel like there's a but coming. And I think you picked on this earlier. So maybe the physicists aren't going to ruin everything for you because you're thinking on the same line as the physicists in this situation. Because there has been some more work published recently by a bunch of physicists, actually a couple of Danish physicists, who saw this work and said, I don't know, what about, you know, is this, as I asked the question you asked, is this the fresh teeth or is this things that are being worn down over time, you know, because it does change over the lifetime. And also they pointed out that this particular shape, this parabolic shape, is also found in non-biological situations. So icicles and rock formations often have a similar kind of mathematical kind of equation to their point. So they're saying maybe there's something else going on here. Maybe it's not evolution. Maybe it's something else to do with the way that these spiky things form. And so they did a bit of modelling themselves. They also did their own experiments. Can you imagine what they used?
0: Diamonds? Lasers? Diamond lasers?
1: No, nothing so exciting, I'm afraid. We're going to have to go back to the pencils. They said they tried chalk, but it got too dusty. So instead they sharpened some pencils and jostled them around on a tray. They also apparently carried pencils in boxes in their pockets to see what would happen to a pointed tip of a pencil if it is kind of worn over time. And they found that pencils basically wear down to this same parabolic shape. And so it's perhaps not necessarily evolution, but it is actually just the way that things in the natural world just wear down into this particular shape. Yeah. That just happens to be a suitable shape for being a spiky thorn or stinger to penetrate the skin. But anyway, there you go. Look, it sounds like it's a puzzle that perhaps wasn't as big a puzzle as everyone thought it was, but you can rest easy knowing that they finally, I guess, got to the point of it at last.
0: Been sharpening that one for a while.
1: Yes.
2: Science and technology must be absolutely mind-boggling.
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0: Welcome back. You are listening to Lost in Science. And if you're a little bit squeamish, you heard at the top of the show that I'm talking about leeches, but I'm not really going to talk too much about the medical side of leeches, except for right now, because that is probably, when you think about leeches in science or leeches in research, that might be the first thing that jumps into your head. Oh, weren't leeches used back in the old days for medical treatments, right? And they have been used for a really long time to treat all sorts of things. The use of leeches goes back to ancient Egypt in 1500 BC, right. Actually. There was records of leeches on the walls of the pyramids.
1: So what's the idea? Is it that that the leeches suck out bad things from the blood? Is that the idea?
0: Yeah, so in the 18th and early 19th century, like this idea of bloodletting to get rid of bad stuff was really big business, right? And leeches were used in all sorts of medicine, from curing mental illness, curing cancer, all sorts of things. And then as medical science evolved, that sort of treatment was discredited, and so the use of the leech pretty much fell away. There's over 680 different types of leeches around the world, but there's only a few that are kind of known as medical leeches. And a lot of those species or subspecies or native populations went – what was that?
1: I said they had doctorates or
0: Yeah, maybe. No, I don't think so. But they do have a scientific – like their medical name or their scientific name – I wrote it down. I didn't want to say it wrong. I've lost where it is. There it is. They might not have doctorates, but their scientific name is Hirudo medicinalis. Mm. So they are definitely, you know, they would definitely be considered medical, born and bred. But the species of leeches that were used for medicine really declined. Their populations really declined. They went locally extinct in lots of different places. And that was sort of leeches, don't talk about leeches when you're doing medical stuff. From the 1960s, however, it kind of made a bit of a comeback, and they've been used fairly widely over the last 40 or so years, since the 1980s. There is a term, it's called hirudotherapy, which is leech therapy. There are fact sheets on many of the hospital web pages around Australia, actually, of how leeches are used. And the reason they are used is because when they latch on, their teeth break your skin and they produce saliva, and that saliva has got a coagulant in it. And so that can stop the blood from clotting when the leech is drinking the blood, because if the leech drinks blood and then that blood clots, that's not so great for the leech. So if you have got a part of your body where the blood is clotting and it shouldn't be clotting, you can apply a leech directly to the wound.
1: Okay.
0: Yeah, so the main use of leeches is in plastic surgery, where tissue is being reconnected, like a skin graft or replacing a finger or replacing parts of ears and those kinds of things, where it can be hard to get blood to flow there and there's often a clot. Your face is not
1: I'm just thinking, you
0: face.
1: Tell people it's not going to be too squeamish. So if you've lost your...
0: Okay. I'm nearly done. I guess it's amazing, right? If you are based in Melbourne and you go to St. Vincent's Hospital, they've got a fish tank full of 40 medicinal leeches there.
1: Keep away
0: they
1: from
0: treat
1: that.
0: Up to 10 people. It's only, you know, it's quite rare, about 10 people a year. Take advantage of hirudotherapy. And in 2024, the London Zoo successfully bred 40 medicinal leeches from the remaining native population there. The population is very, very small, and they've successfully rebred them. So it is astounding to me that the leech can still be a part of modern medicine, you know, that they have this peptide, they release this coagulant that can still help our bodies, that medicine still doesn't quite know how to do, and that this is still an effective way to go about it, which I think is pretty cool. But it's not just their snazzy saliva that makes leeches special. You might know that most leeches have a sucker at both ends, right? And that's sort of how they can move. They like suck and then kind of concertina their bodies and then suck and then concertina. That's how they move along.
1: I did not know
0: and
1: that.
0: Well, now you do. They don't all have suckers at both ends, but some of them do. And this leech locomotion technique inspired a group of researchers in Shanghai to develop an amphibious, I'm going to read the title, and maybe you can help me understand the final word of the paper title because I was a little bit confused. They built an amphibious soft robot driven by high voltage triboelectricity, using a combination of suckering to the surface and then contracting the robot's body. So they built this robot sort of made of, you know, vertical pieces of material, and then they concertined it together and they had a sucker. And they used triboelectricity, which, as my understanding, is that's kind of a type of static electricity. Yes, is that right?
1: Yeah, which I'm a know that's your nemesis.
0: Is my nemesis. I know when you can't explain it. What do you mean you can't explain it? Well, you're certainly not going to explain it anymore by calling it triboelectricity. But these researchers, they were loud and proud in saying the leech inspired this robot that uses the voltage that's being transferred by the sucking and then the moving of the device. Kind of, I think that provided the electricity for it to continue to move. Yeah, I didn't totally understand the details of how
1: they made
0: it.
1: Maybe they're charging one end and then they transfer that charge to the other end. And
0: yes, I think that might have been how it worked. But they were very complimentary of the leech and the leech's movement style. The leech locomotion was giving them lots of exciting ideas, which, I don't know, that also makes me think, okay, can't write the leech off just yet. Not only can they help us in the medical department, but they can also help us in the movement department.
1: It sounds like we can. It's pretty cool. Sounds like we might be able to replace them with robots, but anyway, let's carry on.
0: I'm getting a sense from you, Chris, that you don't love a leech.
1: I got personally nothing against them. I just don't want to be too near to them, shall we put that?
0: Mm-hmm. Yeah. Mm-hmm. You're happy for them to exist, but not around
1: that's
0: you.
1: That's right, you know.
0: You're a nimble, not in my backyard, leeches.
1: That's right.
0: Yes. Okay, well, what about this one? Okay. This is my favourite, and we're going back into the past now. I haven't, unfortunately, seen a modern version of this, but we heard a couple of weeks ago Claire was talking about how apes were able to use nighttime weather conditions to sort of predict daytime weather conditions when they were putting their nests mm-hmm. in different places. And there's all sorts of research and all sorts of studies that have been done in Western science, and also there's a lot of traditional knowledge, indigenous knowledge about plant and animal behaviour that can help you predict the weather. But in the 1850s, there was a doctor and an inventor called George Merriweather in the UK who invented something known as the leech barometer. If you don't like that name, because maybe you're a bit of a nimble, what about the tempest prognosticator?
1: Oh, that's good.
0: That's good. That's good, isn't it? So this was around at the time when there was more and more interest in how can we forecast the weather, right? So people were trying all sorts of different things. There's glasses that contain different types of crystals and different sort of fluids that would apparently kind of change their opaqueness and change their crystalline structure depending on changes in the temperature or changes in the pressure. And this was Merriweather's response, or, you know, entry into that scientific race, I suppose. So the tempest prognosticator. The tempest prognosticator was 12 glass bottles, 12 little milk bottles, each one of them containing a leech, and they were set up in a circle. And the theory was that when the leeches were disturbed by changes in the air pressure, right, so if a tempest was coming, if a storm was coming, the leeches would climb upwards into these little bottles and trigger a little hammer, which was made of a whale bone, and then that would ring a little bell, and you could tell how likely it was for a storm to occur by how many bells were rung by the leeches fleeing to get away from the impending storm.
1: Are leeches known for their prognostication?
0: I didn't believe so, but I guess there's lots of animals that respond when a storm is coming. That, you know, lots and lots of animals are sensitive to pressure changes. And while there isn't a lot of modern evidence to support the fact that the prognosticator is accurate, in fact, his blueprints, Meriwether's blueprints, are gone. There is a replica that you can see in, he presented it at a fair in 1850. He was the honorary curator at the Whitby Literary and Philosophical Society in the UK at the time, and they have created a replica, and you can see that on display. I don't know if it's got real leeches in it or not anymore, but it's this huge, incredible device. And yeah, if you heard a bunch of leeches ringing bells, then that meant time to hunker down because the storm was coming. So he designed the glass bottles to be in a circle so the leeches wouldn't feel lonely. So they could see one another and not endure the affliction of solitary confinement. And he called his leech team his jury of philosophical counselors.
1: That is stunning.
0: It's stunning, you know. Yeah. So he was a yimby. Yes, in my backyard, leech. Tell me what's going on.
1: Okay.
0: So, I mean, I think the moral of the story is that leeches don't suck.
1: Sure, why not? I'll bite. Okay, that's that went in directions I did not expect.
0: Oh.
1: And that's it for another episode of Lost in Science. Lost in Science is recorded for 3CR in Melbourne on the lands of the Wurundjeri people of the Kulin Nation, and it airs across Australia on the Community Radio Network with the support of the Community Broadcasting Foundation. We would love you to get in touch with us. 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

just thought before I get my show going, I'll do a quick gig guide. So Saturday, 23rd of May, this is the Saturday, Heath Cullen and Kevin Welsh are playing at the Headland Theatre, that new one there at the Tathra Hotel. 7:30, Dave Hildebrand, River Rock Cafe, Bermagui. This is for Saturday. Val Morgs, Smoky Saturday's Smoky Dance, 12 till 3. DJ Knight at the One Tree Inn, Churros Head, 8 to 11. Steve Benick, Breakwall Brewing Company, 4 p.m. Loose Change are playing at the Camel Rock Brewery up just north of Bermagui there, 1 till 4. Roddy Reason, Club Sapphire Main Bar, 7:30. Lindsay McDougall, he's a Triple J boy, and ABC actually, from Friends of Rom actually. JJ's at Marina Bateman's Bay, 6 p.m. EMAD, Tilbury Winery and Ale House, 11 a.m. Alan Watts Blues Band, Marimba RSL, 8 p.m. And Driving Sideways, Soldiers Club, Bateman's Bay. That's Saturday, this Saturday. Got some lots of good stuff on. Let's say, oh, Friday, not before Saturday, Two Fires, the Cold Chisel Barn Show, Club Sapphire, 7:30, down at Marimbula there. And Driving Sideways, Soldiers Club, Bateman's Bay, 7:30. And then tomorrow night, Thursday, guitar session sing-along at the Tathra Hotel. Bring your guitar along and join in the crew from 5:30 to 7:30. I think it's the third Thursday in every month they get the guitar session sing-along. There you go. Righto. So that's a bit of a gig guide. Thought I'd keep you guys up to date. So welcome to Andrew's Music Park. It's 4 o'clock on a Wednesday and the 20th. And I've been away on holidays, having a good time and cruising around Tasmania and Victoria. And so I've just got back for the radiothon last week, which was an awesome week. We got to hang out a bit more in the studio than we normally do because everybody put in and did a great job. And yeah, and it was very successful. We did very well. And we thank you for all your support out there. And it's great to know that people are listening. We got lots of great phone calls, and I was out on the street with Frank there and got to meet quite a few of the locals. So it's nice to know there are lots of people listening, and this is your community radio, and we're here for you guys. So I hope you're enjoying it. So without further ado, let's see how we go. I'm just doing a new way of playing music for myself. So this one's called Paper Eyes by a band called Crow, and they were late 80s, 90s band around Sydney, and they'll play this one. And this one's for Peter Archer, who passed away recently.

0: on you and having problems. I'll just work this one out. That's Caitlin Butts. That's not the right one. Let's see if we can line that up. No, it doesn't want to play that one. No, we have... What have we got here? Let's try... is that one going to work? A bit of Heath Cullen.
1: It's a miracle, this world.

That's Mr. Andrew Bird. He's from the States, and he's got a great sound. He's been around since the mid-90s, and he plays the violin, and he does lots of plucking, and he plays it in all sorts of ways. Very inventive, and he's got a great sound. It's Andrew Bird. And before that, our own Mr. Heath Cullen from Candlow, who's constantly putting out albums. That was called Things Are Looking Up from his Springtime in the Heart album. You're listening to Andrew's Music Park here on 93.7 Edge FM. And, we're basically, I'm all about displaying a high percentage of Australian music. I'll try and play a bit of, get the locals in, because we've got so much good music and talent around the Bega Valley, of course. And then I'll just throw in random stuff. So I'm on every Wednesday from 4 to 5, and sometimes I get in a bit earlier if I get myself together. But since I come back from holidays, people's found out, and I'm keeping me busy with a bit of work and stuff. Anyway, let's move on. Now, I couldn't get the crow up, so we're going to go to another American. Her name is Caitlin Butts, and this is Bang Bang.

0: Mr. Alex Lloyd there, Slow Train. That was from the Mad Bastards movie that came out a while ago. Alex Lloyd's doing lots of... He, you know, got quite big with his Amazing and a few other songs a while ago. They sort of went quiet for a while, but he's popping out some really nice stuff. Mr. Alex Lloyd. And before that, we had Caitlin Burt's Bang Bang, My Baby Shut Me Down. You're listening to Andrew's Music Park here on Edge FM in the beautiful Bega Valley, and it's a beautiful autumn afternoon. The fruit trees are going well. I've just picked a heap of kumquats off a friend's place at Brogo today, and they'll make some lovely kumquat jam, I reckon, or marmalade. 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
0: Thank you, valuable sponsors. That's great. Andrew's Music Park here, and I'm going to have another go at Paper Eyes by Crow. See how we go. No. Oh, here we go. We're away. Edge FM.

Mr. Chris Chaney there. Distant Sun, that's the Crowded House song. Chris Chaney, of course, is the lead singer of the Living End, Melbourne band. And before Chris was, I finally got Crow working, and they're a band from the probably mid-80s and went right through to the 2000s. And one of the original members, Peter Archer, who was singing that song from the band Crow, and he sadly passed away last week, so that's one for there for Pete, and that was called Paper Eyes. You listen to Andrew's Music Park here on 93.7 Edge FM, and this all the sun's just going now. Goodbye, sun. Thanks for a great day. And we're going into the cool evening of the lovely autumn weather we live in here in the Bega Valley. A few fires are getting on. The smell of firewood is around, and the odd chainsaw too. So here at Andrew's Music Park, it's halfway through my set, bus four, and it's time to, here at the park, where you get the oranges out and stare around the huddle and eat our oranges and have a talk about what's come up in the next half an hour. So we've got to get ourselves pumped up, and for this one, I'm going to go to a band called Coloured Stone. Now, I think they came down here... well, they're at the Wanderer Festival, and they've been around for a long time. Indigenous band, and here they are as a song called Beautiful Ocean, because, you know, it's whale season, it's starting to happen, so let's get into it.

Whoa, that was No Chris with In the Middle. They're on Australia's first female rock punk bands, all female, the whole band. And that was, yeah, In the Middle. Those girls rock. And before that, we listened to Coloured Stone. They're from Central Australia. And they sort of got going in the 80s, I think, and they came along. But they did come back and they played at the Wanderer Festival this year in Pambula. So Coloured Stone with the Oceans. You listen to Andrew's Music Park here at 93.7 Edge FM in the beautiful Bega Valley. And let's keep on. I'm just going to change my setup here. Like a guy in there. There we go. And righto, well, how's another reasonably local, Michelangelo. He's from, he lives up at, well, he's played here in the Bega Valley many a time, and he lives up near Braywood, a little place called Major's Creek, and this one's called Action.

desert. Came over from New Orleans. Came upon a tornado. Sunlight in the sky. I went around all day with a

0: And that was Bootleggers with Sure Enough, Yeah. And that was off a movie called Lawless. They're American bootlegger boys. And before them was Mr. Michael Simic, aka Michelangelo and the Tin Star in Action is my middle name. You will listen to Andrew's Music Park here on 93.7 Edge FM as the sun sinks slowly into the west. We are winding down. We've got Frank coming up for a couple hours of Frank's Hidden Gems at 5 o'clock. And we'll get a few more tracks in, but let's listen to our wonderful sponsors.
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2: Yeah, Sugar Sounds. 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
3: I had no idea.
2: Yeah, it's just in Carp Street, upstairs at number 203. Go and say hello to Greg. He can find what you're looking for. And they're open Tuesdays to Saturday.
3: Okay, I will. Oh, wait, I'll come with you.
2: All right.
3: So what was the first vinyl record you ever bought anyway?
2: Monkey Grip, the EP by the Divinyl. Yeah, saw that doing last week. Thinking to find it back.
0: Oh, thanks, Sugar Sounds. And E2B. Yeah, great local businesses that are help supporting Edge FM by putting a few ads on and throwing a couple of dollars our way, which I appreciate. Keeps the lights on and keeps our little place going. You listen to Andrew's Music Park, and let's go straight into another local. This one's called Gooliga, which is the mountain near Birmingham there, Tilba, and this is by Robin Martin, featuring the Dinama Yaga Indigenous Singers.

And that's Sarah Blasco there. Because I took a shot. Now, Sarah's a great singer. I think she's from Victoria. Been around for a long time and playing some great music. That's Sarah there. We're coming to the end of my day. I just sort of brought that one down. I might play her again next week. So thanks for listening to Andrew's Music Park. Coming at 4 o'clock. Frank's up next with Frank's Head Gym for the next couple hours, so enjoy that. I'm back on next Wednesday from 4 to 5, so look forward to playing another good pile of Australian music. So we're going to go out with a band called Salt and Steel. They're from Brisbane, a couple of girls, and this one's called Breathe, Connect, Grow. Have a good night.

But when my earthly race is over and I'm ready for the clover, and they ask me how my life has been, I guess I'll have to

Good afternoon. Welcome to Frank's Hidden Gems. This is where I dust off all my old vinyl records from the fabulous 50s, the swinging 60s, and the years of flower power. Sit back and enjoy all those old songs we love for the next 2 hours. Rock on! Yes, indeed, and thank you to Andrew for his park music today. Some great local music. What does Frank have in store for you, though? Well, I've called this my impending doom show. It's stories of tragedy, some personal, some global, some flippant, and I have managed to put together some great songs amongst all that, some with tragic consequences, some with some uplifting for you, and I'm going to begin with a very, very sad story. Sorry to do that to you and put you in the mood, but this is a song from Eric Clapton, who lost his son in a tragic accident. He fell from a window or from a door on the 53rd floor in a New York City apartment. This was way back in 1991, March 1991, and I'm sure you are all familiar with Eric's dedication to his son Connor. Eric performed this particular version in 1992, I don't know where I got 1961 from, in front of an audience at Bay Studios, Berkshire, England, for his Unplugged album.

That was an unusual collaboration between Mick Jagger with the Chieftains, with the sad story of the Long Black Veil. And on my Portents of Doom show this evening, there are some warnings, some early warnings from way back in the 1960s. Protest writers were warning us of possible dangers in the future. And that was Bob Dylan with The Times They Are A-Changing. Next up, I've got songs from the Bee Gees, Donovan, an amusing little song, and U2 with another sad story. Surprise, surprise. 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

The continent of Atlantis was an island which lay before the great flood in the area we now call the Atlantic Ocean. So great an area of land that from her western shores those beautiful sailors journeyed to the south and the North Americas with ease in their ships with painted sails. To the east, Africa was her neighbor, across a short strait of sea miles. The great Egyptian age is but a remnant of the Atlantean culture. The antediluvian kings colonized the world. All the gods who play in the mythological dramas, in all legends from all lands, were from fair Atlantis. Knowing her fate, Atlantis sent out ships to all corners of the earth. On board were the 12. The poet, the physician, the farmer, the scientist, the magician, and the other so-called gods of our legends, though gods they were. And as the elders of our time choose to remain blind, let us rejoice and let us sing and dance and ring in the new. Hail Atlantis!

0: Yes, Sunday, Bloody Sunday. And I have a few notes here on that particular song. U2's Sunday, Bloody Sunday is a powerful anti-war anthem that addresses the historical Bloody Sunday massacre in Derry, Northern Ireland. It transcends political divides to protest the broader senseless violence of the Troubles, as they were called, and serves as a universal plea for peace. Understanding the song's meaning requires a look at a few key layers, and the historical event was that the title refers to tragic events of January the 30th, 1972 in Derry, Northern Ireland. British soldiers opened fire on peaceful civil rights march, shooting 28 unarmed civilians, killing 14 people. It remains one of the darkest and most infamous days of the Troubles. Before U2, we had Donovan with a mythical story from Atlantis, and Barry and Robin Gibb wrote a song, New York Mining Disaster, while sitting in a darkened stairway at Polydor Records following a power outage. The song recounts the story of a miner trapped in a cave-in. He's sharing a photo of his wife with a colleague, Mr. Jones, while they hopelessly wait to be rescued. According to notes from their box set, Tales from the Bridge from the Brothers Gibb, the song was inspired by the October 1996 ABBA fan disaster in Wales. So it's not a New York mining disaster. According to Robin, there actually had been a mining disaster in New York in 1939, not 41, and he thought New York sounded more glamorous. In the second and third verses, the narrative becomes slower and slower, as if to indicate that life is about to end for the miners. On the end of the second chorus, the drums get louder, and then when Robin sings the line, I keep straining my ears to hear a sound, just a violin is heard in response. Time for some sponsors announcements, I think, before we move on to a few more disasters headed by Neil Young and Crazy Horse. A song from Bob Dylan. Of course, we can't get away from Dylan. He was always warning us of troubles. And a Dylan song well interpreted by Leon Russell. I love Leon Russell's songs.
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Leon Russell with Bob Dylan's warning that if we did have a nuclear war, there was going to be hard rain falling. Before Leon, we had Bob Dylan himself with Tombstone Blues and Neil Young with the sad story of the gallows pole. Neil Young was hoping that his mother had come with silver and gold to buy his freedom, and she scoffed at him and said she was simply here to see him hang. How hard is that? Right. Next up, we've got the Boomtown Rats, Alice Cooper, and a lighter song from the Royal Guardsmen. I'll begin with the Boomtown Rats and Bob Geldof.

And the intro to our song goes like this. Put us on the road in 1966. 6 million copies sold worldwide. Aktung! Jetzt singen wir zusammen die Geschichte über dem Schweinkopf und den Hund.

0: give yourselves a big hand.
1: God bless you.
0: Thanks for that recording project.
1: Oh, yes.
0: Have a great holiday season.
2: Well, there you are. Red Baron should never have messed with Snoopy. We all know the result of that. Alice Cooper sang a song about schools out. Now, I don't know how closely you actually listen to the lyrics. They were quite biting about school. They indicated that the school year ended for summer vacation, as they have in America, but ended forever, and that school itself had been literally blown up. It incorporates the childhood rhyme, "No more pencils, no more books, no more teachers or dirty looks," into its lyrics. It also featured children contributing some of the vocals of the innocence in the lyric. "And we get no innocence," they stated. It's frequently changed in concert to intelligence and replaced sometimes with etiquette. The song appropriately ends with the school bell sound that fades out. And before Alice Cooper's School's Out, we had "I Don't Like Mondays" from the Boomtown Rats, and that was prompted by a shooting by a young lady in Cleveland in 1979, and her response as to why she did it was simply, "I don't like Mondays," go figure. And that was probably one of the very first mass shootings in America that was experienced. Little did we know that in time that would become far more prominent as it is today. Yep. I'll play a few sponsorship announcements, and I've got a few thank yous to make to some of our supporters after these.
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1: And as always, at this time of a Wednesday evening, between 5 and 7, you're listening to Frank's Hidden Gems. And the good news is that I'm going to be able to stay on air, yes. Here at Edge FM, we are all on a high after our radiothon, a very successful radiothon that we had last week. And I would like to thank all the people that supported us throughout that week, particularly the people who supplied our main prizes, Peter Hannon's photography, barbecues galore, the Four Winds concerts, the photographer, David Rogers, rain chair ceramics at Tanger, and to our sponsors in particular, great sponsors we have. They featured with some great prizes during our radiothon. Bega Home Electric, I'm referring to, Parts for Bega, Tarsra Tyres, and Greg at Sugar Sounds Vinyl. Also, we had many supporters in the community, including Cantaloupe Books, Bega Group, which we all know as Bega Cheese, Albatross Arc Antiques, printmaker Karen Florence, author Jennifer Zavern, singers, Corin Gibbons, Matt Prio, Chrissy U, Brian Carpenter. Yes, all these people lent us great support last week. The bakery, Wheatley Lane, Honor Bread Bakery, Red Cafe, The Pocket Cafe, EC Espresso, Cafe Evolve, Toast Pambula Cafe, The Fungi Festival, and to our new supporters who are all supporting the Gig Guide, Tarsra Hotel, the Seahorse Inn Boydtown, Grand Scobie Entertainment, Marimbula RSL, Robin Martin Music, and Jamie Forbes. And all of those didn't just come on board by magic. A lot of them, or all of them virtually, came on board thanks to the efforts of our station manager, Lisa, who rounded up many prizes, put in a great week's work, and was rewarded with some great results. Thank you, Lisa. Thank you, all of our listeners as well. All of our listeners who contributed, who joined up as members. We got a lot of donations. The financial support was great, but even more so, the moral support that we received from our many loyal listeners. Thank you all for listening. Thank you all for your support. And I'm going to play you some music in celebration of that. A great song from Johnny Horton and our very own Slim Dusty.

0: Well, things have gone awry. Unfortunately, I have not been able to locate Slim Dusty, and for some reason or other, tragedy. Was a bit of a tragedy, wasn't it? The Bee Gees left us all of a sudden. So that was from the Bee Gees, of course. And before the Bee Gees, we had the Battle of New Orleans from Johnny Horton. I'm going to play you a couple of sponsorship announcements now before we go on to a bit of a novelty song about a personal tragedy from Briar. And that is, they sing The Sick Note. Have you heard The Sick Note song? Well, that's coming up in just a few moments.
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Yes, and how many times can a man turn his head and pretend that he just doesn't

0: A few protest songs there. That was Midnight Oil with Beds Are Burning. The Night They Drove Old Dixie Down from Joan Baez. I don't know whether people always appreciate what that song was about. It was a lament by a Southern soldier at their loss of the American Civil War. And we had Blowing in the Wind from Bob Dylan. Coming up at 7 o'clock, yes, I'm sure Chris is on the way in. Looking forward to another episode of Music for the End of the World. We always have great music from Chris. And we also have obligations to our sponsors, our great sponsors who supported us one and all throughout our radiothon last week. Thank you to you all.
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2: Here is the news. 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I hope you found this bulletin perspicuous.
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0: And the good news for all our Slim Dusty fans out there, I have been able to locate Slim and his tragic song. We're featuring all the songs of tragedy, some personal, some universal, some just plain flippant. Here is Slim Dusty's song of a personal tragedy.

0: Thank you.
1: Good evening, Chris.
2: And Cass?
1: Stolen a bit of your thunder tonight. You heard my theme?
2: Yeah.
1: Of impending doom, doomsday scenarios. The whole lot.
3: I really enjoyed it, Frank.
1: It's not entirely in your field, but we're sort of half encroaching. That was Joan Baez with an anti-war song, and the band played Waltzing Matilda. We had War from Edwin Starr, and Slim Dusty with his own little personal
3: tragedy. Yes, I didn't do that.
1: Lights on the Hill.
3: Yeah.
1: I've got a song here which I don't know whether you would have heard or not.
3: Okay.
1: It's quite amusing. It harks back to the Vietnam War days.
3: Yep.
1: And it was a song written by a guy who was a potential draft dodger.
3: Oh.
1: And he died, and Pete Seeger and Fred Hellerman sung his song at his funeral.
3: Oh.
1: It's a litany of ways which you could avoid being drafted, including sicknesses and whatever. So I'll play this for you and see what you think about it all.
4: Mr. S.
5: I'm just a typical American boy from a typical American town. I believe in God and Senator Dodd, and keep an old Castro down. But when it came my time to serve, I knew better dead than red. And when I got to my old draft board, buddy, this is what

0: face and I'm addicted to a thousand drugs. I got the weakness woes, can't touch my toes, I can hardly reach my knees.
1: Oh! Oh!
0: And if the enemy came close to me, I would probably

Those were the days from the Cream, actually. That was, and I've got another song about Atlantis. It seems like Atlantis is part of the theme of the night tonight. This one's from Donovan, and it may just be a little bit, Chris, what you're trying to warn us about, and there's the usual naysayers as well. And there's the realists, and Donovan sort of covers both areas. Okay. You might be interested to hear this.

The continent of Atlantis was an island which lay before the Great Flood in the area we now call the Atlantic Ocean. So great an area of land that from her western shores those beautiful sailors journeyed to the south and the North Americas with ease in their ships with painted sails. To the east, Africa was her neighbor, across a short strait of sea miles. The great Egyptian age is but a remnant of the Atlantean culture. The antediluvian kings colonized the world. All the gods who play in the mythological dramas, in all legends from all lands, were from fair Atlantis. Fate, Atlantis sent out ships to all corners of the earth. On board were the 12. The poet, the physician, the farmer, the scientist, the magician, and the other so-called gods of our legends, though gods they were. And as the elders of our time choose to remain blind, let us rejoice and let us sing and dance and ring in the new. Hail Atlantis!

0: Yes, it's the end of the world as we know it, Doomsters, and we feel fine here on 93.7 Edge FM here in the lovely Bega Valley. And welcome to Music for the End of the World once again here, Wednesdays, 7 o'clock, and I'm joined in the studio by lovely Cass again. Hi, Cass.
1: Hi, Chris. What a pleasure to be here on this lovely Wednesday evening.
0: Thank you. And haven't we had lovely weather today? A little bit windy, but lovely and sunny
1: windy
0: and warm.
1: Windy but sunny.
0: Thank you, global warming. We had the radiothon last week, so we didn't really have a Music for the End of the World show. So we're back to it tonight. And I thought, Cass, I'm going to have a look at this article by Julian Cribb, who was a science writer.

0: A man-made comet is striking the Earth. That's what it's entitled. And it's about, well, basically how we're poisoning our home. You will be surprised by some of the facts that come out. So that's what we're going to be talking about mainly tonight, I think. Doomsters? I do have a... Well, I don't know whether you call it gallows humour. I mean, it's factual.
1: Humour.
0: But it's... Well, you got to laugh, otherwise you cry. Anyway, I'll...
1: we'll look forward to that in the other little slot of the show.
0: Thank you. And I believe you're travelling tomorrow.
1: I am. Heading off to different parts of the world.
0: Oh. Pacifica.
1: North Pacifica.
0: North Pacifica. Oh, lovely.
1: I'll tell you all about it when I get back.
0: All right. Well, let's start off and have some music straight away, I think. Well, we've got a sort of eclectic thing of songs, Cass. What to start off with? Well, let's have a Perry Keys.
1: Always a wise choice.
0: And I've always liked Perry Keys. I've got a soft spot for him because he's same age as myself. And if you don't know Perry Keys, he's from Sydney. He's done a whole bunch of albums. He was a taxi driver. That's where a lot of his...
1: inspiration?
0: Inspiration and stories come from. And this is a song entitled Streets of a Black and White Town, Perry Keys.

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2: Thank you so much to our sponsors, particularly from our Radiothon cast, where I think, I don't know the exact final amount.
3: Final but figure.
2: It's over $5,000, which was a fantastic effort.
3: Pretty good effort given the current times that we're all in and people being a little bit more strapped for cash.
2: And
3: so
2: we're going to,
3: so good.
2: Throughout the show, we'll thank, I don't know if we can thank everyone, but obviously thank all our listeners and all our members, and particularly those people who became new members. Thank you so much. And all the businesses around town that helped us. So the main prizes were Pete Hannon's photography, barbecues galore, Four Winds concerts, Dave Rogers, the photographer, and Rain Chair Ceramics in Tanger. So thank you to those people for the main prizes. And we will thank some more in a little bit more, a little bit later in the show. All right, Cass. Coming back to, because people, when you talk about collapse and the end of the world, as we know it, Doomsters, some people, they get it. Some people look at you strange. Why? You're such a pessimist. So let's have a look and see some of the things. This is an article by Julian Cribb, and he starts off with this quote, "Give me a lever and a place to stand and I will move the earth." Now, that is attributed to Archimedes around 250 BC. Why does he start with that quote? Well, he goes on to say that a farmer digging a well in his field to water his crops seems unlikely to knock the planet off its axis. But a billion farmers in a billion fields, aided by teeming cities, took just 17 years to work such a feat. Extraction of the Earth's groundwater has shifted the global axis by 78 centimetres, Cass. That's the displacement of 2 trillion tonnes of groundwater between 1993 and 2010. So that's the latest proof that humans are less a species of animal than a geological force of nature, reshaping the planet in a myriad of potentially disastrous ways. Well, let's be honest, they're all disastrous. Any child now can recite about 66 million years ago, a comet from deep space slammed into the Earth, exterminating the dinosaurs among about 80% of all living species. But nowadays, the impactor has 2 arms, 2 legs and a head with a barely functioning brain, insufficient to comprehend the havoc that it is unleashing. And, of course, Juliet is talking about us, Homo sapiens. That comet impact, of course, sent vast shock and heat waves rippling around the Earth, incinerating or flattening forests, animals. Giant tsunamis swept the coast. Huge clouds of ash and pulverized rock and molten metals and toxic gases and CO2 and smoke and dust enshrouded the planet, throwing it into a instant ice age lasting hundreds of years. Plants and algae died, robbing the air of breathable oxygen. Seas and lakes became acidic and dead, and the combination of cold, dark, acidity and starvation was the true killer of the dinosaurs. And today, Julian argues, humans are reshaping the planet no less profoundly, and likely with similar consequences for all life, ourselves included, as the following cases illuminate. So he's got a whole bunch of things. Let's start off by the most obvious one, climate change. And that is driven chiefly by our burning of fossil fuels and land clearing. And it will take the planet, well, it'll heat the planet up by more than 4 degrees by 2078. And that's a optimistic estimate. And the natural release of methane that this is triggering, because all the tundra and fields are emitting methane. And that could add another 5 to 10 degrees, scientists are saying. So it'll destroy almost all plant and algae life, along with our traditional food production. So in essence, around 200 million years worth of buried carbon from long dead life forms is being disinterred by humans in a matter of decades. He says we are exhuming the teeming dead. Because, I mean, that's what fossil fuels are. It's, yes. So climate change, that's the first one. I mean, if it was just that, maybe you could think, oh, all right, there might be some things we might be able to do. But there's lots of other stuff. The other one is the sixth extinction, Cass. We are in the midst of the sixth great extinction. Or some, you know, there's a bit of debate over scientists whether it's the sixth or the seventh or whatever, but let's say the sixth. That's the sort of accepted one. By all that I've just spoken about before with the climate change, but also land clearing for farms and cities, combined with a hypertoxic man-made chemical assault, overhunting, overfishing, the spread of deserts, ruined wastelands, is taking down the Earth's life support system. Over 48,600 species of animals and plants face extinction in the near term, and that's just like in decades, and many more soon after. The rate of extinction, this rate of extinction, Cass, is between 1,000 to 10,000 times higher than normal. There's always extinction going on.
3: I know, but it's so, I find it so bizarre that, I mean, these are incredibly significant and have a very significant impact on life on Earth, on
2: yes.
3: human life, animal life. As part of the animal kingdom.
2: That's right.
3: But it's just, it is crazy that scientists keep reporting these statistics about, you know, you're saying about the sixth or seventh.
2: Yep. Great extinction.
3: Great extinction. And yet it's nothing. It's like most people are completely oblivious to it because we are sort of told, it's the way that
2: we are told what they want to tell us.
3: Well, I feel it's like that we've just been brought up on this fairy tale, which I know we've all been brought up on fairy tales, which form like the basis of our life. But the fairy tale that we've grown up on in the last, you know, this last couple of generations is, you know, continue to grow, develop, get bigger, get better. That's what it's about. It's about you just keep growing, keep, you know, keep developing this, that and the other, have more of this, have more of that. And I think it's incredibly
2: because they don't want us to know, the powers that be, because they've got too many things, too much invested in it. Because it's all about growth, Cass. It's all about making money. And anything that might limit the wealth creation is a bad thing. And so they don't want people to know about it. I mean,
3: but I think this. Unfortunately, I can't remember the article that I read recently, and it was mostly to do with something along the lines of capitalism and where we're going, the trajectory in the world. But it was this funny thing. I know it was about, you read it too in the Guardian. It was about AI and businesses and the fact of people in businesses knowing the threat of what
2: how it's putting a lot of people out of work.
3: What AI brings within that space. People are aware of that, but the fact that they can't sort of change course, or they don't feel they can change course, because if they change course and reduce any of their production at the moment, and production being AI is offering the most efficient, effective production processes that you can have, much more efficient than keeping your workers employed.
2: Well,
3: but the
2: cheaper.
3: Thing is that while people realise that, they realise that you're going off a cliff, this is not sustainable, is that they, because of they're still in that short-term thing of financial
2: Well, it's a catch-22.
3: You just keep doing it, even though you know where it's
2: going to end. Because they all use AI in their businesses so they can offload workers. And a lot of companies have let go tens of thousands of workers. Amazon's let, I think, 20,000 workers or something have gone off because of AI. But the thing is, those same people who work for them are those same people who buy their products.
3: Mm.
2: Now, if they haven't got a job, they haven't got the money to buy the products. That's the catch-22. So, yes, okay, you can make your products cheaper because you're not paying wages to workers because you're using AI.
3: Workers don't have wages.
2: But you haven't got anyone to buy your products. Mm. And they all know this. They all know that, but they can't stop it because if one company says, no, I'm not going to use AI, I'm going to keep the workers, well, then that means the other company's using AI. They can cut their costs, they can sell their products slightly cheaper, and so they drive that other business out.
3: It's incredibly short-term.
2: It's like a race to the bottom, really.
3: But it is. But it's a very short-term vision. And what's maybe even more distressing about that whole scenario is the fact that people are not prepared to look at the long game. Because if you look at the longer horizon, I'm not a conspiracy theorist,
2: but I'm coming around to the way of thinking that, because there's been a few articles written about this, about the oligarchs, about the billionaires, because they know what's going on. I mean, you know, they have the best information. They can access the best information. They know about the end of the world as we know it. They know about collapse. They know all these things. But people are saying, well, maybe they don't want this many people in the world. They don't need everyone. They need some people, but not everyone. So they don't care.
3: Yeah, that's right. Maybe they are reshaping it.
2: And I think, well, you wouldn't put it past them. I mean, look at everything else that's going on. I mean, we're being gaslit by about a genocide. When was the last time you heard on the mainstream media in Australia?
3: You don't hear it. You don't hear it.
2: Someone talking about the genocide over in Gaza. Never. They do not use that word. So, you know, I'm not surprised that the media don't tell us the true facts.
3: So, I mean, what you also appreciate in that is you understand how difficult it is for the average person, even if you're a critical thinker and you're proactive,
2: right.
3: It is very difficult to understand and get.
2: Well, a lot of people don't take that much notice and don't delve into and find the real facts and stuff. They just take it, oh, yes, what's the 6 o'clock news headline? Oh, Hamas has bombed or Iran has bombed Israel or something like that, you know. Never the other way around, of course. It's always, you know. And so that's what they go to sleep with.
3: Well, as we say, that is the power of the media.
2: That's right. You control the message, you control it. Okay. Right. So we had climate change. We've got the sixth great extinction. We will get on to some more after a couple of more songs. We might do the Lemonheads because I do love the Lemonheads. And I have played this song before, but not for a while. And then an old Aussie band. I wonder if you know their name. Anyway, here we are, Doomsters, starting off with My Drug Buddy by the Lemonheads.

0: Yes, that was Even Cass with Black Umbrella. I think they're from the 80s.
1: Love that song. Yeah. It's cool.
0: Yeah, it's a great song. Ashley, what's his last... I can't remember his last name. Anyway, he's been in lots of bands and he plays like with lots of rock whiz band and stuff like that and all sorts of things. Anyway, and before that was My Drug Buddy by Evan Dando in the Lemonheads. A few more thank yous to some of our sponsors for donating some really great prizes during our radiothon last week. Better Home Bega, Parts for Bega, Tathra Tires, and Sugar Sounds Vinyl. Thank you so much, everyone. And lots of supporters in our community, including, and they've got a big list here, Candelo Books, Bega Group, Frank Scott, Albatross Arc Antiques, printmaker Karen Florence, author Jennifer Seven, singer Corrine Gibbons, singer Matt Prio, our very own Matt, singer Chrissy Ubrian Carpenter, bakery Wheatley Lane, Honour Bread Bakery, The Red Cafe, The Pocket Coffee, EC Espresso, Cafe Evolve, Toast Pambula Cafe, and the Fungi Feastable. And, of course, also supporters of our gig guide, which is the Tathra Hotel, the Seahorse Inn, Boydtown, Graham Scobie Entertainment, Marimbula RSL, and Robin Martin Music and Jamie Fords. Thank you. And once again, I've said it before, but thank you very much to all our listeners and our members, particularly those people who joined recently during our radiothon. Back to Julian Cribb's article, Cass. So why are we stuff-a-roonied? Because these are the things. We are changing the planet way quicker than anything can adapt, and not in a good way. So climate change, of course, that's global warming, basically. The sixth extinction, the great extinction, which we're in. Global poisoning, Cass. Each year, humans release over 220 billion tons of substances in a chemical attack on ourselves, our children, and all life on Earth.
1: What's that talking? Is that talking about waste, or is that talking about infections, or things that we take that make us unwell?
0: Oh, it's plastic, it's fertilizers, it's pesticides, you name it. Everything that we dump and spray. This assault now, Julian goes on to say, is linked by medical science to 14 million deaths and 600 million disabilities a year, as well as to spreading infertility. We've spoken about the spermicide, non-communicable diseases and loss of intelligence.
1: Spermageddon, I think, not spermicide.
0: Spermageddon, spermicide, spermageddon. Thank you, Cass. Yeah. I knew it was something like that. Sperm something. and loss of intelligence, and I believe that truly, because I reckon people are getting dumber. It's also been linked to the vanishing of insects worldwide, insect apocalypse, we've spoken about that, the decline of birds, frogs and other species that feed on the insects. It's saturating our bodies and minds and fetuses with plastic fragments. It is having a biogeochemical impact on the entire planet, because it's not just us that it's affecting, as yet unquantified by science. So we've got that. Then we've got the Desert March. Of the world's entire land area, 46.2% is being silently turned to desert by human action, directly impacting about 500 million people and affecting 3.2 billion. The worst effects of this desertification are in South and East Asia, Central Asia, the Middle East and North Africa, Sub-Saharan Africa, Central and South America. Desertification costs the world economy about 10% in losses a year. We are the most erosive animal ever to live. And then we have forest loss, which I suppose goes hand in hand with desertification. So when the metal axe was invented, forests cloaked about 57% of the land on the planet.
1: 57%?
0: 57%.
1: Okay.
0: Today, they cover probably about 31%. And the remnant that is left is badly thinned and damaged. 420 million hectares of forest have been lost since 1990. How big is 420 million hectares? That's a lot.
1: I can't even comprehend.
0: That's got to be bigger than some countries.
1: But is that that's dealing with not just
0: forest.
1: But that's not just to do with production or, you know, like modern farming and those kinds of things. There's also bushfires and things like that that have destroyed the land. Or is it just looking purely at lands that have
0: been happens when the when it gets hotter and drier? You had those, like we had those fires in 2019, or was it 2020? Mm. Some of the bush is coming back, but most of the animals are still gone.
1: Mm.
0: And it's not the same. It doesn't have the biodiversity.
1: But that land loss that you're talking about.
0: Mainly from land clearing.
1: Okay.
0: To grow crops, palm oil, soybeans, that sort of stuff. And 10 million more hectares are lost each year. Along with the forests are lost, of course, everything that lives in there, the wildlife, and, of course, their capacity to absorb carbon from the air, which is extremely important, and their hold on the soil to stop erosion and their ability to pump new oxygen out into the atmosphere for us to breathe. All that is in decline. So, we have lots and lots of big issues. And we haven't even finished them yet. Just when you think, oh, yeah, I can deal with those. I can deal with climate change and desertification.
1: But isn't it funny that people now are wrapping their heads around climate change? It's a big thing to get your head around. Like, what causes it? What kinds of things is it that humans are doing? How do we impact the planet? How do we impact the environment and the climate in all those different ways? But climate change is just one part of it.
0: Yes.
1: It's just one effect.
0: Exactly.
1: One effect.
0: That is one thing. But like
1: there's so much more.
0: Like we always like to say, Cass, everything is connected. And things, affect other things. Everything is connected. But yes, climate change is a biggie. Global warming is a biggie. All right, and we will get on to some more right after some more songs. And I know you love the Solomon songs, Cass. Have you heard many of Natty De Lacy's songs?
1: I haven't. I do love his songs. He's got from his new album.
0: Be nice. Lico Bora. I don't know if it's from his new album.
1: Yeah, I think he's only got one album. So
0: okay. Well, here we are. Right from the Solomon Islands is Natty De Lacy, and he will be singing Lico Bora.

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3: Shakespeare asks, what's in a name? 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
4: 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And I am in the studio here with Cass. Now, Cass, we were talking about desertification before.
5: Mm-hmm.
4: We started off with climate change, aka global warming. You notice, I remember when it was global warming, and then the conversation changed.
5: I know,
4: and it was all climate change instead of global warming.
5: But I prefer,
4: why do you think that was?
5: Well, because I prefer climate change, because global warming absolutely plays into the, you know, plays in the arms of all those deniers. And if you keep saying it's about warming, it's about the whole thing about the climate change is that you have shifts. You're going to have higher temperatures,
4: yes,
5: and you're going to have colder temperatures. It's mean the whole climatic scales around the world are going to change. And it's not necessarily going to be that everywhere gets warmer. I mean, there's talk in the fact that Europe can potentially get these, you know, really cold
4: if the AMOC stops running.
5: Yes, yeah, so AMOC. So the thing is that if you talk about only global warming, then people say, oh, look at it. Look now, it's not hotter, it's colder. Look, England's now colder, or the UK's colder.
4: See, I have the opposite view. I think they changed it because climate change is a lot less threatening than global warming. Because global warming, everyone understands about being hot. Everyone understands about the frogs in the pot slowly coming to boil where they're fine. Until they're not fine. And I think that's and then they thought, no, that is too alarming for people. What can we do to try so people don't get too worried about climate change? Everyone knows, because people sort of associate climate change with the weather. So it rains today or doesn't rain today or something, you know. But when you talk about, well, can you live in 60 degree heat? No, you can't. Can you grow anything in 60 degree heat? No, you can't. Anyway, that's interesting.
5: But from my perspective, I just think my understanding, which is limited, I don't have the full, the science background completely on it, but you are going to see changes, and absolutely, yes, there's going to be an increase in temperature. We know that is.
4: Oh, it is. Global warming is going up. Happening. We're not stopping it.
5: But the thing is that we're also going to be experiencing, there's going to be effects to the climate because of the changes.
4: Because no one knows for certain, yes.
5: And what we're seeing is that all the climatic system that we're used to is all changed.
4: Oh, like, of course. That's,
5: what you used to have, the temperatures you had, the amount of rainfall you had, the number of natural disasters you had, all of that is now completely flipped. And what we're getting is...
4: But it's changing because...
5: A completely different thing.
4: ...of global warming. That's why it's changing.
5: Yeah, of course.
4: Mm. All right. So climate change, of course, global warming. I would say global warming. Then we had talking about, and that contributes to the sixth great mass extinction. Then we've got global poisoning with all the chemicals, plastics, et cetera, et cetera. We've got desertification, where there's less arable land every year. We've got forest loss, of course, which is goes hand in hand with desertification. And here's one, Cass. And, of course, limiting new oxygen going in the atmosphere is oxygen depletion. Slowly and steadily, humans are removing the oxygen from the air that we breathe and the oceans that sustain life on Earth. Every carbon atom that we burn robs two oxygen atoms from the air.
5: Hmm.
4: And this subtle change affects all living animals on the planet. And a natural decline has been speeded up by the burning of fossil fuels. Today, the atmosphere holds just under 21% oxygen. Of the atmosphere is oxygen, because there's a lot of nitrogen and other things in there. And it declines by about 4 parts per million a year. So when it passes 17%, scientists say, the Earth will become uninhabitable by humans and most other life. So oxygen depletion, there you go. I mean, we all need to breathe. And then, of course, water scarcity. Large regions of the Earth are already water bankrupt, meaning that they no longer have enough fresh water to sustain either their human population or nature. Fresh water, of course, is a finite resource, but human demand for it is growing and unbounded, leading to colossal over-extraction and the death of landscapes. Rivers are dying, glaciers are melting around the globe, pumping of groundwater is adding to sea level rise, which is salinizing coastal water supplies. So, you know, water and oxygen, two things that
5: they're critical.
4: We need.
5: They're critical. Yes. But the thing is that I don't think people, until you are more closely or, you know, personally impacted, that you don't see it. So obviously there are farmers in different parts of Australia that absolutely will talk to you and be able to give you 10,000 examples of what water scarcity is about. But the majority of people who are living in cities and on the coastal fringes are not, I mean, apart from obviously Murray Basin's got all the different problems, the farmers have got the different problems, but we haven't, like, it's not, I think in Australia generally we're still going along thinking everything's fine, we've got plenty of water, we've still got food. We haven't seen any of the impacts yet. I mean, I've been reading all the things about the impact of the war in the Middle East and the, you know, the fuel.
4: What, the shutting of the fuel Strait of Hormuz.
5: But the whole thing is that no, we have not seen any impact from that yet, really. As I said, all supplies have gotten through at the moment. Nobody has missed a shipment of fuel.
4: No, we're not rationing fuel yet.
5: But that is going, that is,
4: of course,
5: going to happen.
4: It's coming. Yeah, there's always that lag period.
5: And it's the same thing like with the lag. While people at the moment, if you don't experience water shortage, even if you looked at all the information out there, you can see it very clearly that water scarcity is really one of the greatest problems in the world.
4: Yeah.
5: If we don't have water, we can't live. But as long as you still have your supplies, that people go, oh, okay, people talk about that, but it's not a problem because we've still got water.
4: As long as you can still turn your tap on.
5: It won't be until that point when you start going, actually, the quality of our water or access to water is impacting the majority of us is when you turn. And that's the frustrating thing in this whole situation, isn't it? Isn't it? Is the fact that people will come to terms and understand the predicament.
4: Well,
5: at the point that they do, when people do, when they need to see it actually demonstrated in their life, at that point you go, we've completely gone past. There is nothing you can do at that point.
4: Oh, well, there's nothing we can do now, but we can try and mitigate it and plan to make. For example, I would think if our leaders actually realise the reality of a situation and that it is collapse, that it is the end of the world as we know it, they would start decommissioning all the nuclear reactors around the world. I mean, there's over 400. Because when societies start collapsing, what happens to the nuclear reactors?
5: Well, I don't even know. When you say decommission, because when you decommission...
4: I mean, but
5: when you
4: close decommission, them down, shut
5: I know,
4: them
5: but
4: down.
5: When you decommission, they still need something.
4: Because it's a process. I mean, you can decommission...
5: It takes a long time.
4: ...nuclear reactors. Mm. Exactly. So you need to be doing it now. Mm. Because, yes, will be wiped off the planet, but no need to leave it radioactive. So only glowworms survive or something, you know, like we can try and do something, but anyway. So those examples we were talking about, just a few. They're not the entire list of potentially disastrous human impacts on the Earth and the life that it sustains. And over time, sooner rather than later, they will collectively render it uninhabitable for our species along with just about every other species. And so our effect on the planet, scientists have coined a term to describe our age that we're living in now, our modern civilizational age, is when humans have a profound geological impact on the entire planet. It is called the Anthropocene. But like Julian Cribb says, a long Greek word is unlikely to sway the behaviour of 8 billion people. That's true. Only the insight that we're destroying our own children's chances of survival can do that. But, and then, of course, you have cognitive dissonance and you have the whole psychological thing too. I mean, it's...
5: Mm. I mean, because the reality, as you said, is that, I mean, if people don't see the immediate potential impact and change to our life, then you just keep going business as normal. So... I just find it interesting from personal perspective is that living on the land and relying not on a town water supply but relying on your own rainwater tanks and pumping from a river and those kinds of things makes you much more aware. So I'm much more conscious about how much water we use, how much water people use in the shower, people leaving taps on, whether you're washing up unnecessarily, wasting water. And really, that's what we should all be in that state of mind now. Like we shouldn't be waiting until you actually have got no water in our water supplies. That people should be valuing water as a commodity. And I think our society, we're still conditioned. We're conditioned to be, we've got everything, and particularly in the Western world, we've got so much of this and so much of that and so much of this. There is no need. It's the only thing that stops you is the amount of money you've got, whereas it won't make any difference. No. There'll be a point that you can't water. And so...
4: Can't buy oxygen.
5: You know, save it and use it while you can.
4: Well, Julian goes on to say that the average person has neither the education nor the empathy to perceive how their own tiny contribution
5: to
4: making the Earth uninhabitable affects the whole planet, even when it's multiplied by 8.3 billion. So the 12 kilos of soil, the 950 litres of water used to feed each person every day, the 12 tonnes of materials that they don't really need to support a modern lifestyle, the long trail of poisons, burnt fuel, lost water and plastic waste they leave in their wake over a lifetime. And meanwhile, of course, the high priests of economics, all the oligarchs and billionaires, continue to spruik the fantasy that the Earth is infinite and will never run out of resources or wildlife and can absorb all the damage that we inflict on its life support systems. Human greed, these false prophets declare, is the only answer, despite the misery, suffering and harm that it plainly causes. He goes on to say, there is only one answer to the catastrophic impact which the human comet is having on Earth, and that is for us to grow up and take responsibility for its state of health. To become true, he calls it Earth citizens, dedicated to its regeneration, instead of feuding tribes of rodents mired in a 19th century conception of progress. He says, to begin this process, we need two things. A global agreement to try and create a habitable Earth in which our children can survive, and a world plan of action to tackle all of the threats to our future simultaneously. We owe it to our children and to theirs and theirs for all time to come. Unfortunately, it ain't going to happen. But that's just how it is. All right. Oh, my gosh, it's coming up to the end of the show, Cass. It goes so quick. And once again, I've probably been talking too long. We have one last very important message from our sponsor before we have... final words.
6: 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John Reynolds of Tura Beach, Ian Burns of Tanja, Barry Thistlethwaite and family of Tura Beach, Michael Kavanagh of Bega, Frank Scott of Bega, Matthew Prio of Bega, Alf Neeser of Bermagui, Steve and Andrea Wall of Korma, Matthew Knott of Tathra, and Gary and Joe Rodley of Tathra. 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
4: Thank you so much, and particularly to our listeners and new members. All right, it's coming up to the end of the show, Doomsters. We will go with one song. I was going to do a little bit of humour. And I just came across this interesting... How you know wars are always named after the country that's attacked.
5: Mm.
4: Vietnam War, Iraq War, the Afghanistan War...
5: Korean War.
4: Libyan War, Iran War... And that's because, have you ever noticed why they named them that? It's because if they were named after the attackers, 80% of the conflicts would just be called the US War. You wouldn't be able to distinguish between them. Ain't that the sad truth? All right, Doofsters, we will see you next week. Same time, same place, 7 o'clock. And as I always like to say, repeat what Just Collapse mantra is, which is collapse is inevitable, but justice is not. So with that, it is good night from me.
5: And it's good night from me.
4: Good night, Cass. And what are we going to go out with? Well,
5: something good, I
4: something
5: hope.
4: Good. A-OK. How about that? Everything's A-OK, baby. Let's go out with A-OK by Adrian Eagle. Because things are just OK, Doomsters, as we know. And we will see you next week.

0: Wow. I don't know. What else do you say? What else do you say when you hear something like that? Oh, it fucking got me. It got me. It got me. It got me.
1: Wow, making Grand Magnus out here.
0: Yeah, absolutely. Okay, so I have to do the formalities. You're listening to 3D Radio 93.7. You are here on live from Studio 3 across Australia. By the way, you're one of the first bands. On the Community Radio Network, we are here with Olivia Jean.
2: Hello, yeah.
3: Thanks for having us.
0: Unreal. What a start, man. What a start.
2: Thank you.
0: I don't, I'm a bit chuffed. So I heard you guys warm up and whatnot, and I was just like, oh, they're going to be really good. You have just nailed it. Even want to talk, man. Just play.
3: Very kind.
2: We totally can. There's no issue with that.
0: If you want to talk, maybe we'll talk later.
2: We can talk later. This song is called Rosewater. Sean wrote this one. Say hi, Sean.
4: Hello. Yeah, it goes like this.

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1: Yew.
2: Nice one.
3: This next song is called Queen of My Desire. It's pretty cool.
2: It's written by our fellow bass player, Troy, over here.
4: Hey, I'm Troy. Play the bass. And we're just tuning our guitars. We drop those D's?

0: Messiah.
1: Oh yeah. This next song is called Blue Moon. It is a bit of a switch up of the vibe that we currently have going, but I like it like that. Wouldn't have it any other way, exactly.
2: I support it.
1: He supports it.
3: Bring me into that one as well. I second.
4: We have the lovely Luke on the drums.
1: Yeah, we do.
4: Broken leg Sean on the guitar.
1: No, that's you.
3: Broken leg, what?

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1: Are you kidding me?
2: We're not joking.
1: No, you're not joking. Actually, this is like really good.
3: Best dance in the room over here,
2: that's
3: by the way.
2: That's so nice.
1: Yeah. No, like that's some impressive playing by all of you.
2: Thank you so much. Thank you for having
4: us.
2: Thank you very much.
4: Yeah, it's an honor to be here.
1: It is. It's beautiful to have you here. Absolutely. I got to do the thing. You're listening to 3D Radio 93.7. You are here on live from Studio 3 across Australia on the Community Radio Network. We are here with Oblivia Jean.
2: Yeah, woo-hoo! That's us.
4: Ah, yeah.
2: Oblivia Jean.
1: Okay. Where's the name come from? That's the first question. You must get asked this constantly.
2: I do, actually. I mean, I was the one that come up with it. I know, right? It's not anything that crazy. I think I was, at the time, just thinking of artists that maybe I could see their name and get some inspiration off. And I saw a song called Oblivion by Grimes. And then I was like, ooh, I like the word Oblivion. And I was like, Oblivia Jean. And somehow, like, came like that, you know. That's pretty much it, yeah.
1: Makes sense. And now, as a band, you have not released any music yet, as far as I can see.
2: Well,
1: besides, like, YouTube quick clips.
2: Yeah. Well, no. Sorry about that.
4: Not yet.
2: Not yet.
1: No, but we are...
3: Emphasis on the yet.
1: We're ready for it.
2: We are ready for it.
1: Yes. So what's the plan?
2: Well, we're going to get in the studio as soon as possible, that's for sure. Yeah. We're only fairly new, so yeah. We're just trying to get the funds together, really. We've only been playing since October last year, but
1: Which
2: it's been good.
1: Incredible. You guys... actually play together like seasoned pros. I can see it. I can see it. Like, you don't want to lose any of these people.
2: Mm-hmm. No, for sure.
1: Yeah. I think it's just incredible music. And I think this is going to be like kind of like the shape of where Adelaide's going to go as far as music goes. Wow. We need more alternative?
2: I call us alternative, yeah.
1: Stuff.
3: It's got a mixed bag, honestly.
2: That's yeah.
3: You could probably put it into five or six different categories if you wanted to.
5: Yeah, exactly right.
1: Look, I really just want you to play music for me. That's all
2: I want.
1: We can
2: do that.
4: We'd love to.
1: Can you please do that for me?
2: Of course.
3: Of course.
1: This is Oblivia Jean.
2: The song's called Worst Thing.

0: Does anybody want to back announce the songs? Because I haven't done it, which is horrible of me, but I was just too into it, so.
1: That's okay.
0: Does anybody want to rattle off the songs you played for us?
2: Well, that song was called Worst Thing. This one is called Wanderlust, and our last song will be Proceed with Caution. So this is Wanderlust.
0: Can I interrupt you?
1: Of course.
0: So we got 20 minutes to go.
2: Wow. That's...
0: You know, the funny thing is that when people come in and do live from Studio 3, they always play faster.
2: Possibly. That could be true.
0: It does. It's true. So you now have 20 minutes.
2: We can work with that.
0: I'm sure you can.
2: We got a lot.
0: Did I not hear like a Nirvana cover?
2: Oh, we're not doing that. Sorry.
3: Got the right idea with that one, buddy.
0: So someone outside was like, they should do that. I'm like, maybe they don't want to.
3: Well, with that, all right. With that kind of time, we could definitely pull another song out of our pocket.
2: Oh, yeah, for sure.
4: Yeah.
3: It's a brand new one.
2: A brand new one.
4: I can think
0: do
4: of
0: what
4: one.
0: You do best.
2: We will. Well, we can play Wanderlust right now.

Pretty good guys. So we're going to play a brand new one that we have only played on stage once, which was last Friday. And it's definitely not as been around for us as long as these other songs have, but we're going to give it a shot because we've got plenty of time. So here it goes. It's called I Don't Know How.

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3: This song is called Proceed with Caution. I wrote this one. I'm sure you've been there. It's about having a breakup, and you're like, maybe I won't do that again.

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0: Wow. I don't know. What else do you say? What else do you say when you hear something like that? Oh, it fucking got me. It got me. It got me. It got me.
1: Wow, making Grand Man cry out
0: here. Yeah, absolutely. Okay, so I have to do the formalities. You're listening to 3D Radio 93.7. You are here on Live from Studio 3 across Australia. By the way, you're one of the first bands. On the Community Radio Network, we are here with Olivia Jean.
2: Hello, yeah.
3: Thanks for having us.
0: Unreal. What a start, man. What a start.
2: Thank you.
0: I don't, well, like, I'm, you know, I'm a bit chuffed. I mean, so I heard you guys warm up and whatnot, and I was just like, oh, these, they're going to be really good. They're going to be really good. You have just nailed it. I don't even want to talk, man. Just play your music.
3: Very calm.
2: We totally can. There's no issue with that.
0: If you want to talk, maybe we'll talk later.
2: We can talk later. This song is called Rosewater. Sean wrote this one. Say hi, Sean.
4: Hello. Yeah, it goes like this.

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1: Yew.
2: Nice one.
3: This next song is called Queen of My Desire. It's pretty cool.
2: It's written by our fellow bass player, Troy, over here.
4: Hey, I'm Troy. Play the bass. And we're just tuning our guitars. We drop those D's?

0: This next song is called Blue Moon. It is a bit of a switch up of the vibe that we currently have going, but I like it like that. Wouldn't have it any other way, exactly.
1: I support it.
0: He supports it.
2: Bring me into that one as well. I second.
3: We have the lovely Luke on the drums.
0: Yeah, we do.
3: Broken leg Sean on the guitar.
0: No, that's you.
2: Broken leg, what?

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1: Are you kidding me?
2: We're not joking.
1: No, you're not joking. Actually, this is like really good.
3: Best dance in the room over here,
2: that's
3: by the way.
2: That's so nice.
1: Yeah. No, like that's some impressive playing by all of you.
2: Thank you so much. Thank you for having
4: us.
2: Thank you very much.
4: Yeah, it's an honor to be here.
1: It is. It's beautiful to have you here. Absolutely. I got to do the thing. You're listening to 3D Radio 93.7. You are here on live from Studio 3 across Australia on the Community Radio Network. We are here with Oblivia Jean.
2: Yeah, woo-hoo! That's us.
4: Hiya.
2: Oblivia Jean.
1: Okay. Where's the name come from? That's the first question. You must get asked this constantly.
2: I do, actually. I mean, I was the one that come up with it. I know, right? It's not anything that crazy. I think I was, at the time, just thinking of artists that maybe I could see their name and get some inspiration off. And I saw a song called Oblivion by Grimes. And then I was like, ooh, I like the word Oblivion. And I was like, Oblivia Jean. And somehow, like, came like that, you know. That's pretty much it, yeah. Makes sense.
1: And now, as a band, you have not released any music yet, as far as I can see.
2: Well,
1: besides, like, YouTube quick clips.
2: Yeah. Well, no. Sorry about that.
4: Not yet.
2: Not yet.
1: No, but we are.
3: Emphasis on the yet.
1: We're ready for it.
2: We are ready for it.
1: Yes. So what's the plan?
2: Well, we're going to get in the studio as soon as possible, that's for sure. Yeah. We're only fairly new, so yeah, we're just trying to get the funds together, really. We've only been playing since October last year, but it's been good.
1: Which is incredible. You guys actually play together like seasoned pros. I can see it. I can see it. Like, you don't want to lose any of these people.
2: Mm-hmm. No, for sure.
1: Yeah. I think it's just incredible music. And I think this is going to be like kind of like the shape of where Adelaide's going to go as far as music goes. Wow. We need more alternative?
2: I call us alternative, yeah.
1: Stuff?
3: It's got a mixed bag, honestly.
2: Yeah.
3: You could probably put it into five or six different categories if you wanted to.
5: Yeah, exactly right.
1: Look, I really just want you to play music for me. That's all I want.
2: We can do that.
4: We'd love to.
1: Can you please do that for me?
2: Of course.
3: Of course.
1: This is Oblivia Jean.
2: The song is called Worst Thing.

0: Does anybody want to back announce the songs? Because I haven't done it, which is horrible of me, but I was just too into it, so...
1: That's okay.
0: Does anybody want to rattle off the songs you played for us?
2: Well, that song was called Worst Thing. This one is called Wanderlust, and our last song will be Proceed with Caution. So this is Wanderlust.
0: Can I interrupt you?
1: Of course.
0: So we got 20 minutes to go.
2: Wow. That's...
0: You know the funny thing is that when people come in and do live from Studio 3, they always play faster.
2: Possibly. That could be true.
0: It does. It's true. So you now have 20 minutes.
2: We can work with that.
0: I'm sure you can.
2: We got a lot.
0: Did I not hear like a Nirvana cover?
2: Oh, we're not doing that. Sorry.
3: Got the wrong idea with that one, buddy.
0: So someone outside was like, they should do that. I'm like, maybe they don't want to.
3: Well, with that, right. With that kind of time, we could definitely pull another song out of our pocket.
2: Oh, yeah, for sure.
4: Yeah,
3: it's a brand new one.
2: Brand new one.
4: I can think
0: do
4: of
0: what
4: one.
0: You do best.
2: We will. Well, we can play Wanderlust right now.

pretty good guys. So we're going to play a brand new one that we have only played on stage once, which was last Friday. And it's definitely not as been around for us as long as these other songs have, but we're going to give it a shot because we've got plenty of time. So here it goes. It's called I Don't Know How.

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3: This song is called Proceed with Caution. I wrote this one. I'm sure you've been there. It's about having a breakup, and you're like, maybe I won't do that again.

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2: The Bohemian Beat.
3: Where are the poets and intellectuals of this time? The innovative minds, the intelligentsia, those that are breaking down the barriers and choosing a bohemian existence, escaping from dreariness.
2: The Bohemian Beat.
3: Where are the poets and intellectuals of this time? The innovative

these engaging people? The risk takers, the revolutionaries, those living apart from this big unrest, those escaping the sterility of corporate junkies who get high on materialistic consumption.

beyond the horizon and find the artist living on the edge, going down into the murky waters of their very existence, where these brave souls have re-emerged with art that is challenging, original and brutal. You have tuned into The Bohemian Beat, your weekly dose of poetic comprehension, where beauty bites back and words refuse to behave. Today we follow a restless ghost chasing freedom from open roads that seduce and abandon, through mystical lands of longing and deserts of the soul, past whispered letters and defiant roars, all the way to the scarred but unbroken voices that carry the stories and still cry for freedom. Buckle up, sophisticated souls. This journey is luminous, lonely, and fiercely alive. First, let's settle in with some music.

0: That was Chris de Burgh, reminding us the road to freedom is rarely smooth. Yet every road eventually crosses a battlefield or a quiet grave. Walt Whitman sends a mother's grief rising like smoke from the Civil War fields in his poem, Come Up From the Fields, Father. While Tennyson's Locksley Hall dreams of futures still painfully out of reach.
1: Come up from the fields, Father. Come up from the fields, Father. Here's a letter from our Pete. And come to the front door, Mother. Here's a letter from thy dear son. Lo, 'tis autumn. Lo, where the trees, deeper green, yellower and redder, cool and sweeten Ohio's villages, with leaves fluttering in the moderate wind, where apples ripen the orchards, hang, and grapes on trellised vines. Smell you the smell of the grapes on the vines? Smell you the buckwheat where the bees were lately buzzing? Above all, lo, the sky, so calm, so transparent after the rain, and with wondrous clouds. Below, too, all calm, all vital and beautiful, and the farm prospers well. Down in the fields, all prospers well. But now from the fields comes Father, come at the daughter's call, and come to the entry, Mother, to the front door, come right away. Fast as she can, she hurries. Something ominous, her steps trembling. She does not tarry to smooth her hair or adjust her cap. Open the envelope quickly. Oh, this is not our son's writing, yet his name is signed. Oh, a strange hand writes for our dear son, oh, stricken mother's soul. All swims before her eyes, flashes with back. She catches the main words only. Sentences broken. Gunshot wound in the breast. Cavalry skirmish, taken to hospital. At present low, but will be soon better. And now the single figure to me, amid all teeming and wealthy Ohio, with all its cities and farms, sickly white in the face and dull in the head, very faint by the jamb of her door leans. Grieve not so, dear mother. The just grown daughter speaks through her sobs. The little sisters huddle around, speechless and dismayed. See, dearest mother, the letter says Pete will soon be better. Alas, poor boy, he will never be better, nor maybe needs to be better, that brave and simple soul. While they stand at home at the door, he is dead already. The only son is dead. But the mother needs to be better. She with thin form, presently dressed in black, by day her meals untouched, and then at night fitfully sleeping, often waking, in the midnight waking, weeping, longing with one deep longing. Oh, that she might withdraw unnoticed, silent from life, escape and withdraw, to follow, to seek to be with her dear dead son.

0: That's McLean Colston and Sol Rose with Tennyson's Restless Vision. And before that, Whitman's devastating telegram from the front. Lord Alfred Tennyson knew the weight of crossing from this world into the next. Battling grief and doubt, he wrote Crossing the Bar, a quiet, luminous prayer to meet the pilot face to face when the final tide turns.
1: Crossing the Bar, Alfred Lord Tennyson. Sunset and evening star in one clear call for me, and may there be no moaning of the bar when I put out to sea. But such a tide as moving seems asleep, too full for sound and foam, when that which drew from out the boundless deep turns again home. Twilight and evening bell, and after that, the dark. And may there be no sadness of farewell when I embark. For though from out our bourne of time and place the flood may bear me far, I hope to see my pilot face to face when I have crossed the bar.

0: are listening to The Bohemian Beat, broadcasting nationally since 2007 across the Community Radio Network. We just heard Andrew White, Seeing Things Others Can't Understand. And before that, Lewis Zorich reading Tennyson's Serene Acceptance of Death. From mystical lands to frozen wastelands, Robert Frost takes us deeper into desert places, where the empty spaces between stars are nothing compared to the voids inside a man. Frost stares straight into the abyss and dares you to blink first. And right when the silence becomes unbearable, Kate Abostany whispers the question every ghost wants to ask. Mind if I stay?
1: Desert places. Snow falling and night falling. Fast, oh fast, in a field I looked into going past. And the ground almost covered smooth in snow, but a few weeds and stubble showing last. The woods around it have it. It is theirs. All animals are smothered in their lairs. I am too absent-spirited to count. The loneliness includes me unawares. And lonely as it is, that loneliness will be more lonely ere it will be less. A blanker whiteness of benighted snow, with no expression, nothing to express. They cannot scare me with their empty spaces between stars, on stars where no human race is. I have it in me so much nearer home to scare myself with my own desert places.

0: You are listening to the Bohemian Beat, where even the void has a soundtrack. Kata Bustani pleading to linger like smoke, and Frost mapping the geography of loneliness. From those desert places, we stumble into greener yet still haunted memories. Siegfried Sassoon recalling the Wield of Youth before the trenches tore it apart, followed by Northern Pikes reminding us that green fields can hide old blood.
1: April 1905. While attempting to compose an outline of my own mental history, I have sometimes been interrupted by a nudging suspicion that I am not recording the past as it really was. Can it have contained so much that was intensely felt, I ask myself? Can it have been so amiably experienced, so intelligently observed? And I feel the unbending visages of the realists reproving me for failing to imitate their awful and astringent example. Let me therefore be on the safe side and offer a semi-apologetic confession of my inability to describe my early life in a dismal and dissatisfied tone of voice. All human beings desire to be glad. I prefer to remember my own gladness and good luck, and to forget, whenever I can, those moods and minor events which made me low-spirited and unresponsive. Be at your best, vision enchanting, I cry. When the sun comes out on cherry orchards in full bloom, the footpath across the fields that went to Benchley and its bells goes also toward unadventured morning lands of heart and head, which chime and chime again with innocent unconcern. O world, be happy for my sake. Would you have me halt the next stile where the path goes between young green corn to doubt the existence of an all-wise providence? Would you have me claim that I overheard no heavenly message in the song of the skylark, and deny the young felicity I felt when gazing across the dreaming richness of the Weald? Would you have me exchange all this for the doldrums of precocious disillusionment? I do not think so, and what's more, I cannot do it. Not that it would make much difference if I did now and then become glumly communicative about myself as I was at my adolescent worst. Turning the page, you would sigh and hope for something better to follow. For it is humanly certain that most of us remember very little of what we have read. To open almost any book a second time is to be reminded that we had forgotten well nigh everything that the writer told us. Parting from the narrator and his narrative, we retain only a fading impression, and he, as it were, takes the book away from us and tucks it under his arm. Thus, for the great majority, these words will pass by, even as my figure vanishes on that footpath over the fields. A cloud crosses the sun, and the cherry orchards lose their moment of entrancement. Dream-led youth has crossed the next stile and rambled on, and you, who watched him pass, will soon forget. But it was a moment of poetic discovery that I showed you, and the April morning was like youth itself, heedless and happy. Be grateful, therefore, and share my gratitude that I lived in such a pleasant region. For in those days, I found no fault with the world, and did not foresee that it would, in my lifetime, alter much.

0: This is a Bohemian Beat. I'm Ready, and we just heard the Northern Pikes painting those deceptively peaceful green fields. And before them, Sassoon's Elegy for a Lost Golden Age. Now the tone shifts again from pastoral memory to urgent, intimate despair. Actress Kathleen Turner delivers Ariel Dorfman's correspondence. A letter that might be love, might be accusation, might be the last words between two people who no longer share the same world. Then the wind itself begins to answer.
1: Correspondence. To all those who voted for Salvador Allende in Chile's last free presidential election on September 4th, 1970. Ariel Dorfman. For many days after they came for you, letters kept coming for weeks, for months. Letters that I've saved from people who knew you. Then people found out. They always find out. The letters stopped coming and the visits dwindled away to a trickle after a rainstorm. I thought about sending them back opened, unread, with a note. My daughter, Carolina, regrets she is unable to respond. That's how you say these things. That's how I learned to say them. But they stick to my hand. I don't want to mail them. Your friends are inside, the ones you didn't bring home. The people who were your friends, if only I knew what they were saying to you, what they are saying and what they said, those people I never knew and who were different from me. But one doesn't open other people's mail. That's a basic rule of good breeding. There's someone, though, who keeps writing. Every year, there's a card dated September 4th and underneath an illegible signature. I will always remember, says the card, that September 4th until the day I die. And then the illegible signature. Who knows whose it's from? Because toward the end, we didn't talk much. You wanted to move out for political reasons, for other reasons. You called me old-fashioned. You said I didn't understand you. You used to tell me everything. You come to me with all your troubles, and little by little, you locked yourself in. And I heard the key in the door of your room. And we didn't talk anymore. I may be very old-fashioned, but I knew it would come to no good. No good. I told you, and you wouldn't. You wouldn't listen. So, all I know about the young man is that after so much time, he still sends you the same words of love every year. Don't worry. If he ever visits you, if he comes for you someday, don't worry. I'll know what to do. When I open the door, he'll ask for you. I'd like to take him to your room to see the bed with sheets all clean and white and ironed. We change them every week. I'd like him to see the dolls in the mirror and the letters on the night table, but it's not proper for me to do that. It's the first time he's come to see you. We'd better go right to the living room. I'll offer him some tea. Then I'll get the letters and his cards as well. You don't have to worry. I'll be discreet, very discreet. I won't ask his name, his profession. We'll talk about you only if he wants to, calmly, as if you were on a trip or expected home soon. I'm old-fashioned, it's true. And maybe I didn't understand you. But you can be sure of this. With a friend so loyal, I'll know how to behave. Before he leaves, I'll allow myself to ask for one favor. I'll ask him to keep writing. I hope you won't be angry. I hope I'm doing the right thing. To keep writing every year, the same cards, the same words as before. I'll keep putting them in order in a little packet on the night table. I know that's not how one does things. I know it's not good breeding. But you don't know how I like to think the day will come when we read the September 4th cards together, the two of us, talking beside your night table.

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Maybe it's in the search, the longing. This empty space you left behind is the most beautiful note of all.

0: beauty isn't in the remembering. 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This empty space you left behind is the most beautiful note of all. Whispers in the wind. I hear you now. Not with my ears, but with my soul. Goodbye, beautiful ghost.
1: Ibrahim Abu, letting the wind carry secrets we're almost afraid to hear. And before that, Kathleen Turner, voicing Ariel Dorfman's raw correspondence from the edge. That wind carries us straight into defiance. Jamaican-American poet Claude McKay, writing in the bloody summer of 1919, gave us the battle cry, "If we must die," a sonnet that turns the cornered into cornered lions. From that roar, we move to a modern cry for horrore, freedom, that refuses to stay silent.
2: "If We Must Die" is the poem that makes me a poet among colored Americans. Yet, frankly, I have never regarded myself as a Negro poet. I have always felt that my gift of song was something bigger than the narrow confining limits of any one people and its problems. Even though many of my themes were racial, I wrote my poems to make a universal appeal. When If We Must Die was first published in 1919, it was denounced by many conservative white leaders as evidence of a new spirit among Negroes. Senator Henry Cabot Lodge read it into the records of Congress. But times change, and so I was not at all surprised when during the Nazi air blitz on Britain, an English anthologist requested the use of If We Must Die for an anthology of verse. But I was surprised by what happened when I turned on my radio one morning in 1944. A commentator was telling about the death of a young white American soldier on the Russian front. The commentator went on to say that the youth was a lover of poetry, and he proceeded to read one of five poems which had been discovered on the dead youth's body. And he read If We Must Die. The commentator did not mention the name of the author, Claude McKay, nor did he state that the poem was the work of a colored man. Perhaps he did not know, but I felt profoundly gratified and justified. I felt assurance that If We Must Die was just what I intended it to be, a universal poem. And wherever men are pressed with their backs against the wall, abused, outraged, and murdered, whether they are minorities or nations, black or brown or yellow or white, Catholics or Protestants or pagans, fighting against the terror, If We Must Die could be appropriately read. If we must die, let it not be like hogs, hunted and penned in an inglorious pot, while round us bark the mad and hungry dogs, making their mock at our accursed lot. If we must die, oh, let us nobly die, so that our precious blood may not be shed in vain. Then even the monsters we defy shall be constrained to honor us, though dead. O kinsmen, we must meet the common foe. Though far outnumbered, let us show us brave, and for their thousand blows deal one death blow. What though before us lies the open grave? Like men, we'll face the murderers, cowardly pack, pressed to the wall, dying but fighting back.

terrorists, we are Everest, and we shan't move. The armies have gone blind. Fathers will sob, cry, but after a long time, the bars where they're confined will pass from the wrong side. As hard as the bombs try, they aren't gonna stop life, and Gaza will not die. Gaza will not die.

You are listening to the Bohemian Beat. And that was Harris J demanding Hurrier with Fire. And Claude McKay teaching us how to die standing up. We started today chasing freedom down an open road. We arrive now at Mau Power's Freedom, featuring the raw and withered voice of Archie Roach, keeper of stories, survivor who walked through fire and kept singing. In every cracked note you hear the true cost, the pain endured, the life survived, the unbroken cry that says, "We have survived." The restless ghost we followed has found its answer. Freedom is not only the road, it is the scars, the stories, and the voices that refuse to be silenced. Thank you for travelling with us through desert and snow, whisper and war cry. The question still lingers in the air. Mind if I stay? Until next week's dose of the Bohemian Beat, keep your ears sharp, your heart restless, and your words dangerous. Thank you for joining me on the Bohemian Beat. I'm ready.

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1: It's upon the hour to come amongst you and amaze you with absolute incredible out-of-this-world type sounds. Look out, here we go.

Yes, yes, y'all, it is that time. Time once again for 1212s as heard across Australia with thanks to the Community Radio Network. This is yours truly, DJ D. I will be your host over the next hour as we explore this wonderful medium known as vinyl via 100 DJs from around the globe creating a mix from 12 of their 12-inch vinyl records. Now, on this episode, episode 91, we head on over to the UK to visit a DJ that's been holding it down on the vinyl tip for some time. He goes by the name of Fatwax 45 and he's a record collector who also plays occasional DJ sets spanning over 30 years. I love vinyl, he says, and all the nerdy things associated with it. I have run DJ and live band nights under the guise of Fatwax, Fatwax Live and Cleethorpes and a Document in Grimsby. I was a member of the Wax Nerds, of which in my five-year association, I was instrumental in the change of their edits record label. And as mentioned, Fatwax 45 is usually on the 45 tip from what I've seen. So we are asking him to change things up for this episode, once again, episode 91. And this is officially mix number 70 of our beloved project called 1212. So I think without further ado, it's time to turn those speakers all the way up. And here we go, an absolute honour to have Fatwax 45 in the mix for 1212 episode 91. Let's go.

112. So I think, without further ado, it's time to turn those speakers all the way up. And here we go, an absolute honour to have Fat Wax 45 in the mix for 1212 episode 91. Let's go. Won't you come on, come on, come on.

That's right, sure. You are listening to 1212's episode 91, and you just heard Fat Wax 45 in the mix all the way from the UK. Big ups to you, Fat Wax 45. Thank you so much for your time in putting this mix together. It is truly appreciated. And of course, yours truly, DJ D, hopping on the mic to back announce the 12-inch vinyl records that he's just thrown down. So he kicked it all off with some Freddy Krueger with Boogie Down Sturby, and then some Future Cast with Disco Diesel, followed by some Hydrophonic Sound System with Young Ladies in the House, then Stranger and Short Bus with Rush On, followed by some Jeff Settle with Jeff's Whistle Song, and then some Cygear and Defcon, We Did That. AGFA with Wreck Ancient Astronauts Remix is the version that you heard, and then some Malente with We Came to Party, followed by some AGFA once again with Super Jam, and then Nick Funkinson with Rock the Spot. The final two were DJ Kid Stretch with Pushin', and then Nicodemus with Give the Drummer Some, in brackets, the Fort Knox 5 remix. So big ups and big shout out to you, Fat Wax 45. Again, also a massive shout out going out to the whole 45 Kings Collective. Now, it looks like we have a little bit of time left on our hands for this episode. So yours truly, Mama D, I'm going to hop on the decks just to fill in the blanks and play a few from my 12-inch vinyl collection that's been sitting here for at least a couple of decades, if not more. So here we go. Keep those speakers all the way up. Yours truly, DJ D, in the mix now, just randomly throwing down some 12s. Let's go.

Network. This is yours truly, DJ D, hopping on the mic one last time just to back announce those random 12s that I just threw down to fill in the blanks, but also sending a big ups and big shout out over to the UK to Fatwax for taking the time out to create

And of course, as always, we'll be back same time, same channel to do it up all again, this time for episode 92 next week. And yes, we've got another super duper dope DJ lined up to get in the mix for us on that next episode. So definitely stay tuned. All right, well, sending you all a big ups and much love for tuning in and wishing you a wonderful

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As I woke up neath an old newspaper in my pickup truck, the policeman said, "Boy, you better hit the road, Jack. Get that bucket of bolts back across the tracks. Officer, this is Loretta Lynn's lane."

0: This is New York City. I'm James B., and stay tuned now for The Man, with 2 hours of uninterrupted nostalgia, with the accent on jazz. And now, the sounds of satin. Tom Parker.
1: Many thanks, James B., and hi, everyone. Tom Parker with you for the next 2 hours, our musical bag, nostalgia with the accent on jazz. A delight to spend these 2 hours together with you. This is our time to relive laid-back sounds of yesteryear. From New York, jazz. Nice and easy.

Oh, dropping back around about, about 70-odd years with this good EMRC-labelled album. It's a great nostalgic sound, you agree? Mid-1950s. This being the very first album cut for the Tennessee-born trombone player name of Jimmy Cleveland. Very exciting times, his first album under his own leadership. Ernie Royal on trumpet, the tenor of Lucky Thompson, Cecil Payne on baritone sax, Hank Jones piano, Barry Galbraith guitar, and the rhythm section of Paul Chambers and Max Roach. Great lineup of musicians and a great sound. The arranger and, of course, the

coordinator for the session was a very young Quincy Jones. There you go. 1956, the album was recorded. Jimmy Cleveland's composition called Little Beaver. The album is called Introducing Jimmy Cleveland and his All Stars. From Manhattan's borough of New York City, we'd like to welcome in stations throughout Australia, across Greater Sydney over FM 99.3 and 88.5, to Melbourne's Eastern FM 98.1, Adelaide's 5MBS, Canberra's Art Sound FM 92.7 and 90.3, and right around Australia to all states, thanks to the Australian Community Radio Network. 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Welcome to the sounds of New York City. Welcome. Good to share these 2 hours together with you and, of course, the music.

The Grammy Award winner, that's Luciana Souza. Luciana Souza, one of jazz's leading singers and interpreters. Sao Paulo, Brazil, her original home. Her parents, her father was a singer, her mother a poet and a lyricist. And Luciana, well, well, her work as a performer kind of transcends traditional boundaries around musical styles, offering solid roots in jazz, a sophisticated lineage in world music for this lady. As a leader, she has been releasing records since 2002, both both Brazilian and, of course, in English, albums of song, albums of poetry as well. Luciana Souza began her career in Sao Paulo at the age of 3, if you don't mind. 3 years of age, with a radio commercial. She ended up recording some 200 jingles, was the first all-studio veteran by the time she reached the age of 16. My, my. Over the years, this lady has received her bachelor's in jazz composition at Berklee College, her master's in jazz studies, and taught for 4 years at Manhattan School of Music here in New York. And her recording career, well, the beat goes on and on and on. Like the style, I did. The very thought of you, nicely treated by Luciana Souza. The album is called The Book of Chet. Chet as in Baker. Well, time and time again over the many, many, many years that we have been coming your way across Australia. Gee, I've lost count. 33, 34 years, I think this program has been coming your way with yours truly. From New York to you across, of course, the land of Oz. And this next album play, the album's called Motion. I must have enjoyed, gee whiz, over a dozen airplays of this album. And this album, like its lead musician, talking about the late Lee Konitz during his life in jazz, is one of quality through and through. Let's enjoy Lee Konitz.

That's a 1948 Jules Stein pop composition and favoured by jazz musicians the world over. Good sound? Oh, you bet. It's You or No One in the very excellent hands of the late Lee Konitz, that year of 1961. This three CD set, Motion. Two of a kind time right now. Yep, two of a kind. Time to put a couple of song titles together in sentence form, making that indeed your two of a kind. Right, okay. Oh, we're saying hello to Wishful Thinking. Wishful Thinking of Sydney. Hi to you and good to have you on board with your two of a kind. It's a goodie too. The best is yet to come. 100 years from today.

Well, the best is yet to come. 100 years from today. Jesse Belvin and June Christie with that musical Proclamation. Don't think we could wait that long. It's a good two of a kind. Thanks going out to Sydney's Wishful Thinking. Wishful Thinking, let's hear from you again. And we'll do it again next week. We'll put two song titles together in sentence form, making that indeed your two of a kind. You're listening to From New York, Jazz Nice and Easy across Australia on the Community Radio Network. I'm Tom Parker. Returning once again this week in our show to the year of 1956. 1956, this year saw the combination of Chet Baker together with the alto of Art Pepper. Now this album, called Playboys, was the third, seeing Baker and Pepper releasing three in that year. Now, as I said, this album was called Playboys, including a very good-looking lady on its cover as well, when it hit the market. Well, it got an immediate response from Playboy magazine's Hugh Hefner, who threatened to sue record label Pacific Jazz. So, quick as a flash, the album returned to the market, now titled Picture of Heath. Now, this time, the title regarding the bass player Jimmy Heath, who wrote a majority of the songs within. There you go. This composition, however, belongs to Chet Baker. It's called Mine Are Yours.

That's a Chet Baker composition. It's called Minor Yours. Minor Yours. Goody, good sounds from that year of 1956 on the changed album title, Picture of Heath. But apparently some years on, all was solved because we now have, of course, out on the market that album called Playboys. Indeed, with Chet Baker and Art Pepper. Still a couple of love songs.

Paddy Austin and The Island, and Estate, Tierney Sutton. A couple of love songs right there. Here's two of the very best in the trade, Jimmy Smith and Wes Montgomery.